0: And away we go on a Monday morning. It is Two Pros and a Cup of Joe, Fox Sports Radio. 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
1: All right. Okay.
0: And, how are you feeling here on this Monday morning, huh?
1: Great again.
0: You guys all stacked and jacked. NFL training camps here.
1: You're kind of corny, though. I'm just.
2: Oh, that's what we're starting.
0: Really? No, I just wanted to point that out. Let everybody know that it's here. It's finally here.
1: Yeah, it's a Cubs Monday, baby. It's a Chicago Cubs Monday.
0: What am I corny about? What did I do that was corny?
1: Oh, because you're just kind of, I know. I said it to you, Lorena, but I know.
0: Just, you know,
2: what?
0: Having some fun here.
2: What? Why does it sound like Jim Carrey from Ace Ventura?
1: I know.
2: I don't know.
0: Oh, man, so good.
2: Whoa.
0: That's weird.
1: All right.
0: Well, listen, I'm in a good mood. Because we are no longer being held hostage by La Watch 2026.
3: La Watch 2026.
0: That thing.
3: La Watch 2026.
0: It's over. And he's chosen the Philadelphia 76ers.
2: Huh. Okay.
0: Two-year deal.
2: All right. Yep.
0: Veteran minimum, $8 million. Player option for the second year. Congratulations to LeBron and crew.
2: Can we break this down in three ways? The first is the way in which the decision was announced. It's like it fell out of someone's bag in the airport. You're like, oh, excuse me, man, you dropped this. Here you go. What the hell was that? For all the time we waited, for all the buildup, for all the Rich Paul interviews, for everything that came out, LeBron's upset because of Adam Silver now is putting him on a pitch clock to make his decision. It's like, that's it? That's how we make the decision? It just gets leaked out to Shams?
0: I mean, there was the first decision, which was the big spectacle. Then there was the second one that was a Sports Illustrated article. Then there was the Laker one that as it's gone on, it's gotten less and less and less. And I said at the time, they built this whole thing up. They did the whiteboard breakdown and it just wasn't going to land the way that I think they thought it was going to land. I know that people wanted to make a big production of it, and they wanted to make a big production of it. I just think people have seen it so many times with them that they're like, dude, just make a call. Like, we don't need all this. We don't need the pageantry.
1: I think it was the smart way to go about doing it. I do. I mean, you could do a press release or whatever, but, I mean, is it a leak or was that the report? You know what I mean? Like, it got reported. It got first reported by Shams. So to me, I just look at it from the perspective of what you're giving, Jonas, is that I just think it comes across as maybe not as authentic as it could possibly be if it's like a presser or if it's, he doesn't even have a team. Like, so it's kind of like release that you're going to the 76ers. Okay. To me, you're going to get maximal coverage anyway because it's LeBron James and everybody's been waiting for it. But then it does lead you down the road of, wait a minute. I like being mad at LeBron James, or I love when LeBron James does like the announcement and makes a big spectacle of it. Like, you got his agent, Rich Paul, is always on this interview and this interview, and he doesn't know, and he's not about the rings, which he is about the rings, by the way. You got all these things leading up to the announcement, and then the announcement comes out and it's pretty like, as a matter of fact, I mean, you're going to be damned if you do and you're going to be damned if you don't if you're LeBron James in this scenario. I thought it was okay.
2: All right. So I guess this is where maybe to that point he feels scarred in the past. I mean, your first decision that you made, you had to have known that the team that was clamoring for you, the place closest to where you grew up, the place where you took the team. I mean, honestly, of all of LeBron's accomplishments, his ability when he was young to take his team to the finals that first time with Cleveland, with that roster around him, might have been the greatest accomplishment he's ever had. It might have been, because of just how poor the roster was around him. And when he decided to leave, it was, to, in my mind, a little bit more understandable, only because Cleveland didn't feel like they were being serious about helping him out, if that's what he needed to do in order to actually win a championship, meaning acquiring the different guys to come there or drafting the right guys to help, you know, help him be able to get to the mountaintop. The manner in which he went about doing it, though, was tough. Meaning, like, I get it. He donated a lot to charity, has helped so much the community in Akron and Cleveland. But if you're going to be like, yeah, but I'm out, like right in their face, it there's probably better ways of doing it than how they did it that particular time. It felt like he started to get a hang of it as the time wore on. Something about this one, though, hurt a little bit. And just, again, growing up as a Cleveland fan, only because when you entertain the idea of coming back again and finishing where you started and the romanticism that goes along with that after bringing them a championship, I'm not saying Cavs fans need an explanation, but you kind of got to be thoughtful about why you're picking Philly outside of just saying they've got a great roster. They have the best chance of winning a championship. I'm ring chasing. Like, there has to be something a little bit more if this is it. And I'm always saying that because it's like, I grew up a Cavs fan. I love the Cavs. I would have loved to see if that's how the story began, that's how the story was going to end. And granted, that's selfish because that's what I want for him and the Cavs. But now the problem for me is, don't have this farewell tour. I don't know if it's going to be a year, 2 years, whatever it is. Like, don't do it, because it's going to feel odd. You're going to be parading around with all these different teams, everything else. It just doesn't feel quite the same. And it's hard to really, when you're encapsulizing what LeBron has been in this league, it's like, well, he's so different from Jordan and Kobe because of his tenure with so many different teams and how he's gone about doing it, that it just doesn't hit the same. Like, I'm sorry if people want to disagree with that, but when you are a all-time GOAT and looked at it in that way, and you stayed there with that team and you were pretty much were there where you won all your championships and everything else. I mean, the Wizards thing for Jordan was a little different, only because it's, you know, just how the end of his career kind of was and leaving, coming back. But like for Kobe, for example, staying in LA the entire time, you could throw in some other greats if you want. But I look at that and go, yeah, it hits a little bit different. I'm sorry. Like that, it's just this one. It kind of was like, all right, it's a little like any negative feelings or any bad feelings you had as like a Cavs fan of, you know, yes, he brought a championship, but then he kind of left you twice. Now there's the chance of like coming back and all that stuff. Now it doesn't happen. They all resurface again. Like, I can see how people are frustrated or mad, and there all are a decent amount of that. I was talking to Jonas on Friday, like doing some different Cleveland interviews. There are people who are tired of the indecision. They're tired of how he goes about doing it. And not that he owes them an explanation, but why continue to entertain and dangle that out there if that's the case?
0: He's drug him through it multiple times now. Like, I could get the fatigue. Like, all right, man. Like, we got it. He kind of just led him on multiple times now.
1: Led him on.
0: And so I could get the fan base there being a little bit frustrated with just sort of the whole spectacle of it all. And kind of how things have played out. Now, Rich,
1: I mean,
0: Paul,
1: it couldn't have just been him figuring out where he's going to go play and then saying that's where he's going to go play. It has to be all of this that's connected to it. I mean, sometimes it could just be as simple as he's at the end of his career. I really want to make the right
2: that's
1: decision.
2: Great. Then don't take so long to figure it out. And don't leak out reports that like, oh, well, he doesn't like that James Harden's one of the guards. He was an unrestricted free agent, dude. He doesn't have to sign back there. If LeBron wanted to sign, he could have signed. And he could have said, yeah, I don't want James Harden to sign here. He could have done that. And then he talks about how, well, Donovan Mitchell's not really an A player. He's just an A player in Cleveland. And then it's because of Donovan Mitchell. It's like,
1: but
2: come on, dude.
1: These
2: like,
1: are leaks, though, right?
2: Yeah, but you know where they come from. I mean, that's the reality. Because here's the truth is, like, there's people who, you know, claim to be LeBron ambassadors or whatever else. And they're people who talk through, you know, the messaging that Rich Paul and LeBron want to get out there. That's how they go about doing it. They don't have to do it that way.
1: I guess I could see that point if I'm a Cleveland Cavaliers fan. But even if it came right from his mouth, even if we heard LeBron James say the things that you guys just said, or you just said, it's his opinion. And whether it was leaked out or whether he said it himself, I think dragging through is a little overstated. I think that's overblown. And I think it's overblown because what we choose to care about is what we choose to care about. I mean, that's the basis of business, is getting somebody to care about what it is that your product is and convincing them that they need to buy and this is the best thing for them. And you pay attention to it if it's interesting, and then maybe you pay attention enough to consume it. LeBron James has figured out how to have people consume him for good or for bad. People consume him and they're consumed by him. And that's why this is a topic. And so to me, it takes a simple old ass man who is one of the goats of the goats of the game, but nonetheless still an old ass man that's in free agency that chose to leave and was kind of maybe forced out of LA from all reports given. And everybody wants to know where he was going to go. And certain people, certain places had more of an emotional attachment and investment in where he was going to go. It is what it is. It only matters if people care enough to make it matter. If people are so disgusted by it or this, that, you don't have to be waiting on him to make his decision. You don't have to listen to what his reasoning is as to why he didn't want to go here or why he went there. You know, that's your choice. And well,
2: it hits different with Cleveland Cavs fans because they are in a tough position. Like, let's say, for example, that it comes out that James Harden signs there before LeBron does. Cause that was one of the concerns that James Harden voiced, was that he wasn't going to sign before LeBron did in Cleveland because he wanted to make sure there was enough space, blah, blah, blah. If that's the case, and then Cleveland's waiting and James Harden's waiting and they're all trying to kind of figure this thing out, but they're trying to make sure they leave every opportunity to sign him, then yeah, it changes the narrative a bit.
1: I don't know. I think if you care, the narrative is a narrative one way or the other. And people care. And I think that that's the point. Otherwise, what does it matter? What does it matter? He's an old free agent. There could be nostalgia connected to
2: it. It matters to people in Cleveland. It does.
1: That's fine. But what I'm saying is that you can't get mad at him if it matters enough for you to invest your time in wanting to know what, like, he's got us waiting. Like, he's going to make his decision when he makes his decision.
0: I'm not mad at him. Like, I'm not looking at this going, you know, that guy, that bastard. How could he do this?
1: How
0: like,
1: is
0: I'm
1: he
0: not,
1: taking so long yeah, to I'm make like, a decision? Like,
0: I just think, I think it's the whole production of it is a bit much. Like when he's got it, first of all, just if you take a step back, the guy's agent does a podcast with Max Kellerman.
1: Yeah.
0: That's kind of strange. You know, like that's kind of odd. It's like the Jerry Jones.
1: He's getting married to Adele. Like he's a celebrity all of it in himself. By himself.
2: What's weird about Max Kellerman and Rich Paul doing a podcast?
0: Why is his agent doing a podcast breaking this stuff down publicly for public consumption? Like I don't that part's weird. That's like Jerry Jones
1: educating people on what sports agents would think.
0: Don't think that's odd? Who else's agent is doing that?
2: Drew Rosenhaus. Drew Rosenhaus is actually on a like Dolphins post game show every single week in Miami.
0: Okay, so Drew Rosenhaus and
2: there's
0: and
2: plenty
0: Rich
2: of
0: Paul.
2: Other agents who do stuff.
0: Not that I know of. Okay, so okay. If that's a normal thing, then that's a normal thing. But it seems a little strange that Rich Paul is out there pushing the narrative, we, us. Like they've sort of cornered the market on all the other players, clutch. I mean,
2: you know, Bob Myers was a prominent, you know, basketball agent too.
0: Okay, and now he's with the front office.
2: He's been on TV, and now he's back in the organization. Yeah, of course.
0: Okay, but.

0: Kellerman has a lot of background or behind the scenes information. You take two guys that are getting the type of information disseminated to them that they get and the firsthand information that Rich Paul is exposed to. I find that to be intriguing.
1: Okay.
0: I don't have a problem with it. And all you know what?
2: We're getting off topic.
0: Don't watch it.
1: But my point on this was, I'm not upset about LeBron taking as long as he did, kind of letting this whole thing play out. Like, it's just, we've seen it so many times. Like, it's just, it at this point, we got it, dude. We know that you want to take your time and have everybody sort of focus in on this. And you did it the first time and the second time and the third time. It just, at this point, I think people are just kind of like, all right, man. So you're going to Philly. Cool. Like we got it.
0: And but isn't that how the announcement kind of came out?
1: Yeah,
0: all right, man, I'm going to Philly.
1: Because like, I think that there's, I also.
0: So that was a good thing to you then.
1: I also think that this has been probably the most humbling portion of his career from the standpoint of it's the first time an organization told him, we're good here. Like, listen,
2: well,
1: like, we appreciate
2: more than
1: it. One. Yeah. And we no longer want to be in business with whatever this stuff is. I think that maybe kind of rattled him a little bit. I don't think he was used to that or ever experienced that before. And so I think that at this point in his career, this is probably sort of the realization that, man, this whole thing really is winding down. Like, this is the effect that I'm going to have on people to the degree that I had it for so long is no longer the case. And I wonder, from his standpoint, sort of how he, with the player option, is this a 2-year deal? Is it really just a 1-year deal?
0: It's a 1-year deal.
1: Okay. I mean,
0: but he's going for 2 rings. That's what he's going for. That's the magic number. I'm going for 2 rings. I'm trying to get one this year, try to get one the next year, and I'm up out of here.
1: So he's going to finish with 5.
2: What does Zlatan keep saying? One shot, 2 goals. He'd say that during the World Cup, you know? Some of these guys are so good, they take one shot, score 2 goals.
0: Yeah.
2: I was like, I don't know what the hell that means. But
0: I don't either, but
2: maybe that's what you're saying.
0: He's
2: right
0: trying
2: now
0: to get 2 rings in 2 years is what he's trying to do.
2: Exactly.
0: He is. But he's going. But it's a one-year deal.
2: Just to put a cap on it from like a Cleveland perspective. If he's good enough, and I understand like he's an aged veteran and he's in the back end of his career, et cetera, et cetera. If he's good enough though to go somewhere else where you're talking about a team that's going to be in contention to win a championship, then he would have been good enough to go to Cleveland. Is the mindset of a lot of the fans there that this isn't him like limping through the finish line. This is him joining what he feels like is the best team, the best chance for him to chase and get rings. That's what this is ultimately about.
0: You think Cleveland gives them a better chance than Philly?
2: I'm not debating that. Okay. What I'm saying to you is where I think Cleveland fans or Cavs fans feel upset by this is the fact that like if he was to after the next 2 years come back and sign a 1-day deal to quote unquote retire in Cleveland, just kind of hits different, right? Like when that stuff happens, it's obviously a formality. No one's really paying much attention. But the truth is, when you do something like that, I think it's even then a little bit sour for Cleveland fans because you did have the chance to come back one last time. You did have the chance to come document the end of your career, trying to go get those championships and doing it with the team that brought you there, doing it with the team that you brought a championship to and creating that storybook ending. But instead, you go to Philly where there's really nothing there. And so,
0: what do you mean?
2: Like I've heard a lot of different discussion points about the decision, but the contract in and of itself tells you that he's doing this because he wants to chase a championship, which is that's his prerogative. If that's what he wants to do, that's what he wants to do. Cause at the end of the day, this is his legacy and this is how he wants to go about doing it. And this is ultimately how he's going to be judged when we look back 10, 20 years. But I will say this decision, this move in my mind, it solidifies the fact that MJ will always be the GOAT. It solidifies the fact there's others that I would put before him because of this. Because as he continually stacks up the desire and need to want to move and go to other places to be on better teams, to be with more all-stars, as opposed to those guys coming to him in one spot,

0: that to me is it just, it feels like he's a mercenary. And again, that's fine if that's what his legacy or that's his prerogative or that's how, you know, people now view the NBA, where like all-star, all-time great players, they just join up with other players. It just, it doesn't sit well with me.
1: Well, I mean, which championship meant the most in his career? The two with the Heat,
0: Cleveland.
1: Or the one? Yeah, the one with Cleveland.
0: Without
1: like,
0: a doubt.
1: Like, it's just, it's more impactful. That's why, you know, I would almost, in a certain way, say that I respect, not that he's a better player, but I respect Curry's career more than I do LeBron's. Just based on, he's got the championships, and he did it in one place. And yes, he had great players there, but it's more of a, it feels a little bit more organic than.
0: And they all came to him, or they were drafted and they came up through to him. It wasn't the other way around. Like, that's one of the things that I think is interesting is, you know, looking at like some of the, again, the careers of Jordan, and everyone's like, well, he had Pippen. It's like, well, yeah, well, Pippen was drafted there and he kind of brought him up through. Like, he kind of grew them. He helped build them. Like, LeBron's not helping building anyone. He's just jumping on team to team with different guys who are out there. And look, again, that's how he's choosing to do it. That's his path. Maybe he feels like that's his best way to win in the NBA. But I also think there's something about being that ride or die where like you don't feel the desire necessary to go somewhere else just so that you can win, because you can't do it in the place you're at. Like, this to me has a lot to do with, I think, how AAU basketball is done now, or maybe even 7-on-7 to draw it into a football comparison. Where guys just want to team up with other guys, they can stack and they can go win. It's like, well, what happened representing where you're from? Like, what happened to representing like the team that picked you, drafted you, et cetera, et cetera? Like, why does that representation not matter anymore?
1: Well, we're going to hear from somebody who's got some thoughts on this whole thing. And he's going to try and explain it away as to why the move was made here coming up. So
0: he going to try to explain why the hell, when you get turned 40, you know, everything starts to fall apart. Hmm. Start to lose some of that energy. Your testosterone starts to go down. Your recovery's not the same. LeVar tells me this all the time. He says, I'm getting old. Yeah. I need some of that M drive.
2: Need help.
0: So I said, LeVar, you go get that M drive, right?
2: That's right.
0: And that's why he takes it every morning. It's part of his daily routine. Supports healthy testosterone, energy, metabolism, recovery, all the good stuff. If you want to know what LeVar is on, what gets him piping hot in the mornings, go to mdriveformen.com.
2: And at night.
1: It is Two Pros and a Cup of Joe here on Fox Sports Radio. LeVar Arrington, Brady Quinn, Jonas Knox with you. So we are going to have the usuals coming up later on. We got another edition of In Case You Missed It. We're also going to have our FSR IR. We've got the leftovers. All of it is yours here on this 3-hour extravaganza. Up next, though, why was the move made? We will get into that for you and find the answer here on FSR.
2: Well, you heard our conversation about effort and doing it the right way. Well, a lot of people talk about 100%. That effort. Here's the thing. You need the right partner beside you to make that happen. You know, LeBron chose Philly. I choose the Nissan Frontier. That's right. 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Or maybe your destination, it takes you off the beating path. 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
1: Coming up in about 15 minutes from now, we are going to have another edition of In Case You Missed It. That'll be yours right here on FSR. But right now, it is time for the Tire Rack play of the day. 1-1, hammered to left. She's going to go. 5-3, a two-run homer for Vargas. 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
2: Did you come up with that on the fly? Have you ever said that before in your life?
1: I heard it from my older brother told me that when I was young.
2: Like he created that? That was original?
1: I think so.
2: Dang. That's a hell of a. I wish I could take credit for that one. That's all I'm gonna say.
1: I wish I could say it on the.
0: How about us getting a White Sox highlight in there?
1: By the way,
0: I guess you can after the Cubs lost last night. So
1: that's all right. They took 2 or 3 from the Buccos.
0: Yeah, Pittsburgh.
1: Yeah. By the way, the guy on the call there, Len Casper, used to broadcast for the Cubs. So it all ties back in. Always comes
0: to
1: back
0: the Cubs.
1: Around. Yeah.
0: Okay.
1: All right. So we mentioned Rich Paul. Who you guys see as a standard operating procedure, an agent doing a podcast with Max Kellerman.
0: Do you want me to look up how many agents are actually in the media doing broadcasting?
1: If you'd like to, if that's something you want to do, then that's fine. I think it's a little bizarre. It's on the same level as Jerry Jones doing 2 hits a week on Dallas radio. I think that's weird. Nonetheless,
0: it is. Once I get the number 2, he'll be fine.
2: Look at what I sent y'all. This is what Joe just hit me with before we came back on air. It's a great line.
1: It's a great line. My brother told me that. I was way too young to have heard stuff like that, but
2: it's that's pretty funny.
1: So with that being said, here was Rich Paul talking to Max Kellerman about the decision to go to Philly and the other teams that were left standing there holding their you-know-what.
2: The other team.
1: Because he decided, I got to be a Sixer.
23: Part of the difficulty in the decision was they really were a lot of attractive options.
24: How could it not be?
23: Right.
24: You know, home is home. Miami is Miami. It's Patton's. And
23: they have a good team.
24: And I think that, you know, I think that everyone was at some point leading the race.
23: Were the reports true when it seemed to be narrowed down to what was widely reported was Golden State, Cleveland, Miami, Philly? That's what it got whittled down to. Were those reports true?
24: Those were true.
23: When did it start, the scale start tipping toward Philly? Like 55%. You know, when was like, you know what, I'm leaning toward Philly or now it's more and more and more.
24: No, I think the eyeball came after obviously the trade.
23: Like the Brown trade.
24: Yeah. To even be really, really considered.
1: So if it's any consolation, Brady, at one point the Cavs were leading the race, according to Rich Paul, to get
0: LeBron. Then what changed?
2: Jaylen Brown changed it all.
0: This was during that course of all that.
2: I'm just saying, that's what it sounds like Rich Paul said. It grabbed the eyeball when they made the trade for Jaylen Brown.
0: Hear is we do know some teams didn't want his services, like the New York Knicks. Apparently there's a call in there and they just said, yeah, we're good.
2: I mean, they said there were a lot of options. I mean, if those are a lot of options, Golden State, Cleveland, Philly, and who up Miami?
0: Those are his four.
2: I mean, I don't know. I mean, I guess that would be considered a lot of options. I don't really have a strong feeling about it one way or the other. I will say this. If he were to win a title in Philadelphia, which is a great market, it is largely in part, it's become it is a football town, so to speak, but it is basketball.
0: Kind of a boxing town, if you ask me. You know,
2: Boxing has a great connection to it.
0: Yeah.
2: But basketball,
0: up top,
2: grassroots wise, why do you say up top? This is Joe Frazier.
0: What do you mean?
2: What, Joe Frazier? Joe Frazier's the first, a real boxer. But I see what
0: they have
2: did.
0: A fictitious statue of.
2: I did. I see what you
0: Rocky
2: did.
0: Balboa.
2: I see what you did.
1: Joe Frazier.
2: And it worked. It worked. It worked. But if we're talking boxing, you didn't say fictional boxers. You said boxing and Joe Frazier.
1: Joe Frazier never beat a Hall of Cream.
0: I'm just saying, they, I mean, is there a statue of Joe Frazier I'm unaware of in Philly?
2: Oh my God!
1: Joe Frazier never.
0: Said, there might a statue be. Of a fictitious character.
1: I don't remember. I don't remember.
2: Have you ever seen that Rocky?
0: No, have you?
2: Yes,
0: statue.
2: Yes, I have. Believe me.
1: By the way,
0: did you do the stairs and go up next to it?
2: Believe me, it was a limited. It's not there. It's not there anymore. It's in a different spot. And it really is a very budget friendly at the time for the movie. A very budget friendly statue.
1: I mean, I don't recall Joe Frazier ever beating Tommy Gunn in a street fight.
2: Yeah, I could dig it.
0: That's a good
1: Rocky
0: point.
1: Did.
2: Rocky did, point. Man.
1: That's his town.
2: Wait,
0: so you're saying the statue isn't a good statue?
2: Go see it. You go all over the place.
0: I don't go to Philly.
2: Well, go see it. while you're going to
1: why
2: go
1: is
2: see
1: he yelling
2: it.
1: At him?
2: I don't know. It's a morning show. I mean, why not? Much. Go tell see the much. Statue.
0: Did they give him the old Cristiano Ronaldo? Did they give him one of those?
2: No, it actually looks like Rocky. It just looks cheap. Like you had to be able to afford it.
1: Like Sean Taylor statue cheap?
2: No.
0: Oh, geez.
2: No, that's different level.
1: Okay.
0: That statue looked like one of those boxes you get from these subscription services that are like, take this, put it together with your kids.
1: Right.
0: It's a great family activity.
1: step by step.
0: That's what it looked like.
2: But it's got a stick figure as the diagram. It's not even a real person.
0: I'm at least happy they had some, some couth to them, and they didn't put in the old, pepper mill like Ronaldo likes to do.
2: Yeah. All I know is if you see that Rocky statue in person, but back to our original point, it is grassroots wise, high school wise, largely in part a basketball city, a basketball town.
0: Yeah.
2: It is known for their basketball and
1: just not their playoff basketball.
2: Well, that's pros. That's pros. Sorry. But you think about it. You got Villanova. That their team just won a championship for the New York Knicks. I mean, three of them guys.
1: St. Joe's.
2: You got like Simon Gratz. You got all kinds of different, like Rasheed Wallace came from Philadelphia. There is a large contingency of basketball purists and enthusiasts in that market.
0: By the way, it's a good fit. Do you remember the last time Villanova won a championship? You know how long it's been now?
1: Was it 20? No, not 2015. 2017?
0: You're right in between. They won it in 2018 and 2016. But think about that. It's 8 years ago. It felt like that was a lot sooner than that.
1: That is, yeah.
2: Hell, Penn State ain't made the tournament for longer than that.
1: It's a new year, though.
0: What?
2: That's just a part of
0: it. Did they make it like a couple years ago?
2: I don't know. Maybe. Maybe they did.
0: I think they did.
2: Yeah, you might be right. I'm almost positive. But I think
0: they made it 3 years ago.
2: But that's a Pennsylvania school.
1: Yeah, they went to the playoff. They were in the semifinal.
2: That's football.
1: Oh.
0: He's talking about basketball.
1: Oh, yeah. Okay. All right.
2: Anyway, I think if LeBron James were to win a championship in Philadelphia, TJ went as far as to say you can't debate him being the GOAT if he goes and he's a part of a real reason as to why they were able to win it. If his numbers state that he's a direct correlation to the success of the team, they won another championship.
0: I think that's the biggest issue, though, is everyone wants to make the GOAT debate about numbers.
2: Yeah.
0: Which is interesting, right? Because
2: Bill Russell would be the GOAT if it was just purely numbers.
0: Or Bill Russell would be the GOAT in that way. You could even look at like Tom Brady became the GOAT because Joe Montana had won 4 Super Bowls, right? That was like that transition. But when you really like talk to people, it's like, well, what about like passing yards or what about, you know what I'm saying? Like there's all these different ways we cut it up. The simplest way I kind of look at it is I just say, who is the most dominant athlete at their sport, at their best, like during that period of time? And to me, there was no one more dominant than Jordan through that time in basketball.
2: Jerry Rice in football.
0: You would say Jerry Rice probably in football. You could say, like, I would say in my lifetime, maybe, I would say Mike Tyson.
2: Mike Tyson. Yeah.
0: Bro, when Mike Tyson came out, when he was that dude.
2: He already won.
0: I don't think anyone won to fight him.
2: That towel, you see that towel come out that no way.
0: He did that thing where he put those hands up, and he did that back and forth thing when he'd walk up. Yeah, I was like, oh, God, he's going to kill someone.
2: Yeah, he did that thing with his feet before he came out like a bull.
0: Yeah.
2: Make sure his shoes were dry. Anyways.
0: Like I'm just saying, you watch other athletes after that and you just go, yeah, like Tiger. Tiger in his prime. And I know you don't like golf, but like, when, for example, this past weekend, young kid ended up winning his first tournament. He's probably going to be a stud on the PGA Tour. But people kept saying to him, Scotty's coming. Dude, back in the day when that was Tiger, it hit golfers different. Like they would crumble and he would deliver. Now again, Scotty finished second. It was close. I mean, the young kid set a course record, so tough to beat, but like there's elements of those all time great athletes where you watch them, you say they did what they wanted to do when they needed to do it. Like for the most part, like that's how they operated. They were just able to make that happen. And it hits different with LeBron because he's had to go other places in order to even have a chance at doing that.
2: Well, I can help him get there, and you know how.
1: I'm
2: going to put his stuff in the back of that pickup. It's built to get the job done without making a fuss like we are about LeBron right now, but that's all right. Get into a Nissan Frontier. You ain't got to deal with all that. It's built for the work week to get you through it, and it's ready to load up that tailgate on the weekends. I'm sure he's going to have some real good tailgates during football season. I mean, he's gotten to Philadelphia in a perfect amount of time, and you can get there too. All you got to do is grab you a 2026 Nissan Frontier.
1: Hell yeah. It is two pros and a cup of Joe here on Fox Sports Radio. Coming up next, it's another edition of In Case You Missed It. It's yours right here on FSR.
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22: So far, very light traffic on our Portland area freeways. The Morrison Bridge is closed in both directions for construction work. And there is a crash now reported as you head into Sherwood, northbound 99W, just north of Garland Road. Lynn Masterson, Kiki X.
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0: Odd story in the NFL that we're going to touch on. 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
2: Sometimes you can't get to everything in the world of sports or entertainment. Good thing the guys are here to bring you, in case you missed it.
0: Guys, in case you missed it, and I know I sure did, it was WNBA weekend, All-Star weekend. And we transition from that over to this. That'll wrap up our coverage of
1: that'll
0: that
1: event. That'll
0: wrap it up. We transition over to this. Tony Romo. Tony Romo was at a golf event in Wisconsin. And he might have had a couple of lid liquors, got on the road and got popped for an OWI or whatever the hell they're calling it in Wisconsin, operating while intoxicated.
3: Hey, man, poorly. Wisconsin drinks so much, they got to call us something different. bro. That state per capita drinks more than any in the country, and I swear to God, they gotta change up the three letters for it, because their DUI is like, it's just every day they have to have like an OWI or something more significant.
0: He performed so poorly on the field sobriety test, which are hard when you're sober, for some of us, and
4: they're not meant for you to pass.
3: Oh, are you saying he fumbled it like that? That snap, the shotgun snap in the playoff game?
0: It's too bad.
4: You're going in. Just so you understand, if they make you do the field sobriety test, that means they already
3: it's already included. Over.
4: Yeah, they've already. You're doing it for it. That's for their entertainment.
3: Look, call Uber, get an Uber, get a Lyft, Jeeves, whatever ride share you want. There's a bunch out there. You should not be putting yourself and others at risk. Yeah. I mean, I don't get it, man. I don't get it.
4: Does this go unscathed?
3: Jim?
4: No. Will there be no punishment of any sort?
0: Did you hear what he was drinking, by the way?
3: What I don't know, it? Jim?
4: Juleps?
0: No.
4: What?
0: Gin?
3: Oh, no. That was so corny.
0: That's bad.
3: That's actually $10. That's so bad. I'm finding you.
0: Trained to push past the pain, not athletes, just people, men, women, and children who are trafficked every day in communities across the United States, sometimes by someone they trusted, sometimes by their own family. 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
8: It is a solid tie-up now. West I-84 from 60th to just about Lloyd, 12th Avenue. There's a crash in the left lane involving injuries now. West I-84. East side surface streets will probably save you some time. Getting crowded in Vancouver. I-5 South now approaching the interstate bridge.
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22: And won in Minnesota on tour by 3 strokes over Scottie Scheffler, who had a final round 63. Corey Heim won NASCAR's Brickyard 400. The Sunday night ball game went to the Phillies over the Yankees 11-4. Yanks are second place in the AL East, 3 games behind the Rays, who won 1-0 against Cleveland. The Guardians have lost 5 straight. Atlanta in 11 innings won at Baltimore 3-2. The Reds won in 10 at St. Louis 5-3. San Diego handed Miami a 12th straight loss 5-3. White Sox 12-3 over Houston. Twins beat the A's 11-8. I'm Steve DeSager.
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0: It is Two Pros and a Cup of Joe here on Fox Sports Radio. LeVar Arrington, Brady Quinn, Jonas Knox with you. 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If you are listening on the podcast, we appreciate you doing so as we embark on hour two of this three-hour extravaganza here. And a reminder, trained to push past the pain, not athletes, just people, the men, women, and children trafficked every day in the United States, some by a person they trusted, some by their own families. Blue Campaign continues harnessing the global energy from the World Cup to help raise awareness and break the silence of human trafficking. 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The Kyle Shanahan accident and story surrounding the accident, at the very least, is kind of strange. Like, just sort of the whole reporting of it. It happened on July 14th. It only got reported on as they were arriving to training camp on Saturday, were the Niners.
1: They was hoping he'd make it back. They was hoping he'd make it back. Please make it back.
0: It's just odd. Like, there's something that doesn't add up to me about it. Okay. And so
2: Do you want to give us your conspiracy theory on
1: this? Do we
2: this?
1: Have any music?
0: I don't know if I want to.
1: Just go ahead.
3: Do we have any?
2: Tee it up,
0: folks. I don't know.
3: Unsolved mystery.
2: Tee it up, folks.
0: I'm trying to avoid.
2: What happened, Jonas?
0: I'm trying
2: what
0: to
2: really
0: avoid,
2: happened?
0: I'm trying to avoid the E rating on this podcast. So I will not.
3: What is that? Well, you just didn't avoid it by saying you're trying to avoid it.
0: I will not divulge.
4: See for everyone.
0: I will not divulge. It just.
3: You would.
0: Why the delay in reporting it? Why did people in the media know about it?
2: Okay, but can we pause there for a second? Because you asked the question.
0: Yeah.
3: Okay, why? Pause the music.
2: No.
3: Hold on.
2: No. Why do they have to report to the media right away? Like, does he need to do an Instagram live after he gets into a car accident? Like, he needs to be like, guys, just want to make sure I get out in front of this. I mean, like, is that how we live our lives?
0: People,
3: we wanted LeBron James to let us know immediately what he had going on. Why not Kyle Shanahan?
2: I would argue the exact opposite. We didn't want anything from LeBron other than just tell us we're going to go play. We don't need to make this a whole production. We don't need a whiteboard. We don't need anything else. Just tell us we're going to go play.
3: I feel the same way about Kyle Shanahan's accident. Just tell us what happened.
0: I think
3: when it happened, the day after.
2: But the day after, he could be knocked out in the hospital. He's going to be like, "Hey guys, I'm here in the hospital bed.
3: Representatives needed to make sure everything was out there and that we knew he was okay. Like, what if it was worse? I don't know how bad it was, but what if it was worse?
0: It's pretty bad. It was severe concussion,
3: right?
0: Broke
3: his
0: bones.
3: Nose. I felt like it was too soon to go down that road, you know, that he broke.
2: Dude, maybe they were still trying to figure out certain things medically.
3: Yeah, but you could still say that he was in an accident. Like, usually you get that information.
2: They eventually did.
3: The day, what, 10 days, 11 days?
0: Why did people in the media know about it and not report on it? Like, why is that?
1: It's too far out.
0: It's just
1: out,
0: strange.
1: Man. Something ain't right. Something.
0: Like, I don't know. Right. I don't know what happened. It's just kind of strange. Like, why the delay? And
2: okay. Go ahead.
0: Well, if he didn't have to show up for training camp, if they weren't reporting to training camp, they would have never told anybody, which is fine. But at the same time.
3: You do know that that's happened, like, in the 70s. Like,
0: what?
3: You know, when there was only, like, you know, you had to dial up phones and stuff like that. Back then, you know, coaches drank with the media, with the local police officers. They take the guy home, take the coach home, take the player home. Knew the wife's name, delivered them home.
0: They're saying, drugs and alcohol were not
3: involved. They said that was not involved.
0: Yeah. It's just.
3: And there was no citations issued. Like, they're basically saying nothing. There was no fault found. It's an accident. That's kind of how it reads. Like, no drugs, no influence of any kind, and no citations.
0: And both Him and the other driver.
3: That's why you're doing that with
0: safe.
3: Your hand.
0: No.
3: Was that why you was doing that with your hand and both?
0: You are a class act.
3: When you say both, were they both in the same car or you mean both cars?
0: Both were safe, which is the most important thing.
3: So there were only two people involved.
0: Both survived. That's the most important thing.
3: So there were only two people, one person in each car. Is that what we're saying?
0: Yes.
2: Are we ready for this entire thing to just to fold up and be like, oh, maybe it is this isn't a conspiracy theory.
3: Maybe it's just an accident. That's what I said. But then I start thinking about it and I'm like, okay, how would I wreck a car?
2: Okay. Well,
3: things that would make me lose sight of the road.
2: And I'm not saying that's outside of the realm of possibility. I just feel like
3: text message
2: the interim head coaching situation in San Francisco 49ers, I'm not sure they'd want to bring that to light necessarily, given maybe some of the past transgressions he's had. Is that fair to say? I mean, coach. I don't know.
3: I was unaware. I don't know.
2: Jonas will be 100% aware of this.
0: Chris Forster.
3: Oh, okay. The reporter, not the coach.
0: No, he's the coach.
2: He's one of the best O-line coaches in the NFL.
3: He's got past transgressions. What are they? I want to know.
2: Jonas?
0: I'm trying to,
2: are you being serious right now?
3: Tell me, Jonas.
0: He was the snowblower.
3: Huh?
0: Oh, that's right. I forgot about that.
3: Well, tell me.
0: Yeah, he was in a meeting room with the Dolphins and, for whatever reason, he filmed himself hitting the booger shooter.
3: Taking a bump.
0: Why not? Why wouldn't you? What are you supposed to do? Prep for a game? Come on. Roll up a little $5 bill.
3: That's what he did.
0: And just
3: he was tired.
0: Get to work.
3: He was tired. That's why they call it a bump. He needed to focus in on them plays, on them offensive linemen and where their hands were.
0: Yeah, that was almost 10 years ago.
3: Oh, wow. Okay.
0: That's crazy.
2: Yeah, I'm not sure that the 49ers, you know, would want to be put in this situation unless something unfortunate happened.
0: By
2: the
0: way, Brady, we had a field day with that topic. Could you believe that was 10 years ago, almost 10 years ago? That's how long we've been working together.
2: For it to happen on any NFL team, that was the most believable NFL team for it to happen to.
0: Was that the Joe Philbin era? Was Joe Philbin the coach then?
2: maybe I'm not sure.
0: That is a wild.
2: I'm just
0: wild
2: saying. Like,
0: scene.
2: I think what happened. Jonas's statement was, "I'm surprised that hasn't happened to more coaches for the Dolphins." Was I believe what you said?
3: Well,
0: I mean, he's got to stay awake somehow.
3: It gets hard to stay awake sometimes, man. You got to stand up.
0: That's why guys stand up.
3: You got to stand up. I've had moments. You just got to stand on up. Stand up. You will not fall asleep. I don't understand that phenomenon. But however, I have had at least one kid during high school that beat the rule. He beat it. He fell asleep standing up.
2: Oh, that's always tough to do.
3: I don't know how I did it.
2: On the note of Chris Forster, though, the cool thing about his story is he took some time off after that happened, and then he's since built up his career, in which he was always viewed and valued as one of the most or one of the best offensive line coaches in the NFL. I think when that incident happened, it actually shed light on just how good of a coach he is. And so I believe he's been with the 49ers now since like maybe 2018. But he's kind of built his reputation himself back up again. And, you know, he had some battles with stuff, but it's good that he's getting another opportunity. It's just, I think it brings to light that conversation, which is probably not plan A for the 49ers with everything that's happened in the past couple weeks.
3: I mean, I find it curious.
0: I forgave him immediately after he did that on video. At least he was open and upfront about it. So
3: everything
0: no
3: that popped
0: here.
3: Off with Ayuk, like, what's going on with cars and Santa Clara?
2: The Georgia Bulldogs?
3: They might be the Georgia Bulldogs of the NFL.
0: Side effects from practicing next to Chernobyl. That's what happens, man.
3: That might be what it is. Maybe that's why they're not releasing it.
0: You
3: turn the music back on, Lorena. Here it is. You uncovered it right there.
0: That's right.
3: Here's what took place. On the night of July what?
0: 14th.
3: On the night of July 14th.
0: 6:13 p.m.
3: 6:13 p.m. in the evening time. One head coach, Kyle Shanahan, was on his way home when he felt a little, well, lightheaded. A little bit under the weather. Could not figure out what this feeling felt like or why. But when he woke up, he was on a gurney in the hospital room, in the bed. They said his levels were low with everything else. No levels of anything else other than the side effects of the Chernobyl station next to the facility that Kyle Shanahan is always there working to try to build a championship team. Oh, there it is.
0: Like, that's...
3: There it is.
0: It's... Yeah, it, you know, that's...
3: There it is. Yes.
0: That's unfortunate.
3: The fumes and the radiation.
0: And now, now he's got a... Now they got a interim head coach there. He's going to be... going to be helping out. Getting him ready to go.
3: Oh, man.
0: I did... By the way, I did see a report. They said... that there's a chance Kyle Shanahan could miss the entire season. Somebody, that was one of the, you know, that is a possibility.
3: Which, really?
0: Yeah.
2: It goes back to the point of like, maybe they didn't want to report it right away because they didn't know how serious the injuries were. They were still trying to figure some of that stuff out. I don't think we need to know, you know, every single thing about everyone. Especially over the summertime and stuff where guys have time off before training camp.
3: I just think something like that, that's just part of the business. It gets, when it happens, it gets reported.
0: If you're,
3: not going to wait 10 days to report Michael Jackson passed away.
2: Okay. But how do you know? Well, I'm not getting into conspiracy theories, but there's some other folks who,
0: If you want to, I'm in. That's a weird one.
2: On a serious note, what if, I mean, they were life threatening to a point where like you didn't know for a period of time? You know what I'm saying? Like, that's a pretty delicate issue. And I think there's probably a lot of reporters who are respectful of what was taking place to make sure all parties involved were going to get to the other side of, you know, the accident.
3: I hate to be the one that says it, but media is media.
0: By the way, Adam,
3: a story is a story, and breaking news is breaking news. If you got into an accident, I understand everything that you're saying, but that's not a part of media. Like, oh well, let's be respect. You just say we're being respectful
2: that's
3: of the family
2: human side of it. If you want people to be robots,
0: Adam Schefter had no.
3: It's media. It's not about being a robot. That's media.
0: Adam Schefter had no problem posting the X-ray photos of Jason Pierre-Paul and his fireworks accident. He had no issue posting that. But this one, we're gonna hold on to for a week and a half.
2: Okay, but how long do you think you don't get X-rays right after you blow your hand off? Just FYI.
0: Why not?
2: Because that's not how it works.
0: Well, tell them to work faster.
2: So that was probably
3: how do you
2: most
3: know
2: likely
3: how
2: a
3: it
2: week
3: works
2: after.
3: For blowing your hand off with a firework.
0: You ever blown your hand off?
3: How
0: with
3: do
0: a
3: you
0: firework?
3: Know?
2: No, I know how X-rays work. They're not gonna. He's not gonna blow his hand off. They're gonna be like, oh, let's go get some X-rays. Hey guys, make sure you get him one of those things to put over his private parts to make sure the radiation doesn't get there. Yeah, have him use his other hand to hold it up. Meanwhile, he's bleeding out, sitting there like missing, you know, half his hand. No. It's just gonna be another 30 minutes. We gotta get a couple other images of this.
0: Who do you think you
2: are? Can you turn it that way?
3: He is an authority on everything.
0: Yeah, who do you think you are?
2: It's just common sense.
3: I never want to argue with Brady Quinn.
2: It's
3: ever,
2: just common sense. Ever. Like in all seriousness.
3: Probably, he knows the protocol of blowing your hand off. That's Brady Quinn.
0: you blow your
3: hand off. That is not the proper protocol. Let me break this one down for you.
2: What did I say the injury was to McGregor?
3: You blow the
2: What did we say before it was? And why did we say it?
3: Maybe... ACL?
0: ACL?
2: Yeah, we said ACL. Why? Because he already started rehabbing. And all the idiots who are on social media were like, there's no way it was a fake injury. He's doing exercise and lifting. It's like, no, dude.
3: You can walk.
2: It's prehab. Yeah. That's what you do before you get surgery. It is. Like, some of this stuff is kind of basic knowledge.
3: Is that what
2: I'm
3: it was?
2: Sure.
3: It turned out to be an ACL? Is that what it was?
0: ACL.
2: Yes.
0: ACL damage.
2: Yeah.
3: Okay, go ahead. Continue on the protocol.
2: No, I'm just saying, like, some of this stuff's common sense. Do you think right away from the car accident, they're like, oh, let's go make sure we get x-rays first, make sure this is broken. Well, the bone's sticking out of the skin. It looks like there's a pretty good chance that's a compound fracture.
3: I would actually assume they would take imaging so they could see if there's, like, internal damage, if there is broken bones, like, so you can assess the damage. I actually would think that would be the thing you would do

0: Listen, top boys do though. Yeah, Y'all sell each other out, man.
1: Now I know.
0: Download, cat.
2: I don't think you got any room for that, right?
0: I'm just saying.
2: I don't want to get all emotional on a podcast, but I don't think you want to sell people out.
1: Oh no.
0: What you talking about, man? I don't sell anybody out.
2: What are you talking about, Willis?
1: Oh, crying Ryan.
0: What are you talking about? So that's where you're gonna go?
1: I don't know. You brought it up.
0: I ain't have nothing to do with that.
1: I'm just
2: I was listening Saturday. I thought he'd be up on game.
0: I don't see why. We did our regular show. It was a good one, too. Did we talk about Ryan Clark? I don't even know that we even talked about
2: No, you said about LeBron.
0: We did talk about LeBron.
2: You had cuffs on, right?
0: No, we did not. Nah, we didn't have cuffs on this week. Not this week. But the bottom line here is 10 days is a long time. Now, at what point in time did the media have a hold of the fact that, so you're saying there's no reason to report that Kyle Shanahan was in some sort of an automobile accident and that just be what the headline is? No details yet. That happens all the time. No details yet on the severity of any injuries. No details on how it happened, but he was indeed, it's confirmed, he was in a vehicular accident. Like, I don't understand why that would be a big deal or why that's like breaking a rule or that's not, you know, that's showing integrity or being a person. I don't get that.
1: Like the whole privacy part of this, like, hey, he didn't, it was an accident. The Niners knew about it. Like, all of that, I get it. Like, that's, that's totally respect that. Everything is fine. It's just the fact that people in the media knew about it and didn't report on it. Why wouldn't you report on it? Isn't that your job? Pierre-Paul's got a spork on his wrist. Adam Schefter goes to social media to post the images.
0: Kyle Shanahan gets in an accident,
1: and we can't report on that. It's just odd.
2: You've been sitting on that the entire segment. Wait,
1: what are you doing here?
2: Bro,
1: you want some soup?
2: Why do I keep picturing the spork and Toy Story too? I don't know why. Of all these,
0: I immediately thought of the dude from He-Man. I just watched He-Man, Masters of the Universe. I don't know why. Who is the dude that had the hook in his head? Like they replaced it with a spork. That's crazy.
2: What's wrong with you?
1: I'm just trying to get to the
2: bottom of this. But you guys are putting the blame on what the
0: media.
2: Don't
0: say you guys. What do you mean?
2: How is it not you guys?
0: I'm just curious. Jonas is blaming. I'm just curious as to if you knew it 10 days prior to, how is there just
2: the
0: not.
2: Ask the media that. They're the ones that sat on it.
1: Yeah, that's my biggest issue. What Kyle Shanahan, him getting in an accident and then wanting to keep it private.
2: And Adam Schefter, Nick Wagner. I mean, all those guys knew supposedly, at least partially. The only explanation is that maybe there were some things that were more serious they thought, and they weren't sure how things were going to turn out.
0: I mean, he did break his nose and get a concussion. So,
2: well, supposedly he's got a laceration too, if I'm not mistaken.
0: Yeah. I mean, that sounds, I mean, he might have went through the windshield. I mean, how do you break your, you hit it off of the steering wheel, maybe.
1: There was a dispatch, a clip, like audio of the dispatch that said, you know, there was a guy whose head was bleeding. So he was banged up. Like it's a, serious issue,
0: it could just be an accident. And that's what it turns out to be. It could just have been, there was a car accident. This person in this car wrecked into this person in this car wrecked into that person.
1: Okay.
0: They haven't said anyone is at fault yet, but they have said that there's still an investigation going on as to, I'm sure if Kyle Shanahan was the cause of the accident, that we'll know because of the size of the lawsuit that the person that got into the accident with him is going to file on their behalf. Like, we'll know if that's what it was. I'm curious as to if it falls on his side and in his favor where it wasn't him. It could be the other person that played a part in it. And if that's the key, then I think there has to be some explanation at some point that has to be given. I will say that. I will say that there does need to be an understanding. Not a.

0: Yes, not to Jonas. There's no understanding for Jonas in this.
1: I just think maybe some explanation of what happened outside of no citations, no one was under the influence. Because he could have been text messaging. Like, that was the first thing I thought. Somebody was text messaging. That's what happened.
2: Not the first thing I thought, but hey.
0: What's the first thing you thought?
1: Well, he wanted to use his head. Speaking of those who want to use their head, I respect a pickup that's built to do the job without making a fuss. Sometimes things get a little messy, if you know what I mean. And, well, sometimes you're going to need that safety and protection. Nissan Frontier is built for the work week and ready to load you up into the tailgate for that weekend. Yeah. Get you that 2026 Nissan Frontier.
3: It is two pros and a cup of Joe here on Fox Sports Radio. LeVar Arrington, Brady Quinn, Jonas Knox with you. 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
30: Need, Joe.
3: LeVar Arrington, Brady Quinn, Jonas Knox with the air. In about 15 minutes from now, we are going to have another FSR IR where we report any issues, injuries, ailments from
1: hold on,
3: a
1: hold
3: long
1: on, hold
3: weekend
1: on.
3: For the crew.
1: Hold on, Jonas. Hold on, Jonas. Turn it up. Take me to D.C. Take me to the DMV. Come on. I feel like busting loose. Busting loose. Give me the beat now.
3: Is this D.C.?
1: Come on. Chuck, man, that's Uncle Chuck. Rest easy. Busting loose. All right. Now you can. I'm sorry. When she do that to me, it hyped me up, man. Like,
3: For those listening on the podcast, what song is that?
1: That's Busting Loose by Chuck Brown.
3: All right. There you go.
1: Yeah, Busting Loose. Give me the beat now.
3: So there's... a quarterback competition in Cleveland. At least that's what
1: there is.
3: Yeah, but believe it or not, at least that's what, you know, we are being told, that there's a real competition going on in Cleveland. And so the subject of this is brought up because Jerry Jeudy of the Cleveland Browns, he was on a live stream and somebody asked about, you know, which quarterback, you know, he wanted to see as the team's starting quarterback.
0: And he started waving a towel.
3: He flashed, yeah, right. He flashed four fingers. Yeah, it would have been better if he held up like a neon foot light sign.
1: Dang.
3: And, but he flashed four fingers on there. And so people jumped to conclusions and assumed that he meant that he was talking about Deshaun Watson. And, he decided to, respond on social media, said the following: "Y'all cut the clip perfectly for that narrative. I don't speak on decisions that aren't mine to make. I support my teammates and brothers. I do my job and control what I can control. Let's stop creating narrative that aren't there for likes and clicks. I bet this won't go viral because it's too positive and real for y'all." That from Jerry Jeudy, which is, look, I mean, he wants to support his teammates, his brothers. The problem is, it's going to be Deshaun Watson who gets the job. And this idea that it's going to be Shedeur Sanders, I don't think there's any possibility of that. I think Deshaun Watson is going to be the starter. He's going to get his opportunity. And then if he struggles, they'll go to Shedeur at some point during the year. I didn't really think it's that much of a quarterback competition, to be honest with you.
1: Did you guys see the clip that's in question?
3: Yeah.
0: I did not see it.
3: Little editing going on there. Little skip.
1: What do you feel like was being edited?
3: There was a jump ahead in the video. Like there was a cut in the video.
1: So when I saw it, it looked like there was a question. He gave a response. I'm not sure else what you want to take from that. I'm not trying to make it controversial, but it seemed pretty apparent that if you're putting up the number four with your hand, that he did that, and it seemed to be following a question. So I'm not sure if he's trying to backtrack on it. I'm not sure if he's trying to say it's all editing. Again, there's a lot to interpret from it. I don't want to take too much from it. These are the sorts of things, though, that it's one of the reasons why I hate when, not saying that it doesn't need to be competition, but you should know who your guy is by the time you get into training camp. And the reason why I say that is because when you divide up reps the entire offseason, and then you wait before week one of the season to announce which guy it's going to be, you've wasted the last month allowing your entire offense to get with the guy who's going to be the guy for the season, to get those reps, to get that experience, to get down your communication, to get a feel for their tells and everything they do. Like, it matters. I mean, imagine, LeVar, you guys had a different, you know, switch out different middle linebackers calling the defense, and the guys kind of see it called different ways. It takes a while to develop that chemistry. And so you don't even have this issue if there's already a guy whose name going into training camp, which is one of my biggest issues with the whole situation, is these are the things you subject yourself to when you leave it an open competition headed into training camp. Mm. If you've already got it decided by then, you don't have to worry about this stuff. But this is what happens.
0: Listen, if it was Shedeur Sanders, and I've already said this multiple times, if it's Shedeur Sanders that is indeed your future as your quarterback, isn't he the starter coming into this season? Outside of understanding that this contractual situation has to play out, I think everybody understands that, but this is the last year of what was considered to be a very disappointing and maybe at this point a tax write-offable a deal with Deshaun Watson. If it's Deshaun Watson that you're giving the opportunity to be the starter and it's a competition, you're not naming Shedeur Sanders the starter, I feel as though something that is a lack of belief in Shedeur Sanders to be your starting quarterback. I think that's what it says more about. Less about, in my estimation, it's less about Deshaun Watson. It's more about the fact that you don't believe that Shedeur is your quarterback of the future. And we're okay with seeing what we can get out of Deshaun Watson in the meantime before we go draft who potentially will end up being, hopefully, our quarterback of the future. I don't see why there would be any other reason to look at it any differently than that.
3: Who do you think? Who do you guys think is going to be the starter week one in Cleveland?
2: Deshaun Watson.
3: Yeah, I don't know anybody that thinks it's going to be Shedeur Sanders. That's why I don't know.
0: But am I wrong for this? But isn't that's got to be damning to Shedeur Sanders? How do you finish as the starter of the team and you're not the starter coming back this season? That's strange to me.
2: Well, I mean, Watson wasn't healthy, so that's one of the reasons why he was the starter at the end of the season, outside of maybe some other reasons. You also have a new coaching staff, so that with that always comes proving yourself again.
0: Okay.
2: So it's not really crazy. It's more of a situation of circumstances in my mind.
0: If he had won the job and he played well and won the job, I mean, they made him a Pro Bowler. If he wins the job, you guys don't think that he should be the one who they're waiting to see if he can do it or not?
2: He didn't really win the job. It was okay. Kind of more of like he got tossed his way and he finished out. He was the rookie.
0: Okay. All right.
3: I think if anything, it's more.
0: I would ask the question, if that's the case, then why isn't Dylan Gabriel's name being mentioned at all?
3: I was going to say that. Yeah. I look at that and I go, that maybe is even more damning because he was drafted two rounds ahead of Shedeur and nobody's even thinking about him as part of this.
2: Well, we don't know what they're thinking internally. Maybe they're not talking about him as much. The reality is here's the thing. This whole thing falls on Andrew Berry's shoulders. It's wild to me, if you look at his track record and tenure, that he's still in the position he's in, considering they're still in the same situation they've been in. And so whether it's Deshaun Watson's contract and that acquisition, how that they came about doing that, whether it's Dylan Gabriel drafting him where they did, and after a year of it, either souring on him or throwing in the towel, you know, I don't really know. I mean, again, we don't know what happens behind closed doors. We don't know if maybe Kevin Stefanski was a big advocate for drafting Dylan Gabriel. And now that Kevin Stefanski is down in Atlanta, maybe they'll make a move before then a training camp, where once they get to the season and Dylan Gabriel might be looked at as maybe the third quarterback, maybe they give up a seventh round pick, sixth round pick, something, right? Like those sorts of things could happen. But maybe behind the scenes, you know, they're just not talking about him as much publicly because they're not asked as much about Shedeur or Deshaun. Like Shedeur and Deshaun have a lot, you know, bigger questions, you know, whether it's Watson at this point, his contract with the Browns, or Shedeur and the following and the hype and everything else that he has that goes along with him. You know, it's also a kind of a byproduct of it being an afterthought. It's not, I'm not sure. And this is no disrespect to Dylan Gabriel, but if you write a headline, if you're in the media and it involves Dylan Gabriel, you're not getting as many clicks as if it involves Shedeur Sanders or Deshaun Watson. It's just the nature of the business, too. So I'm not sure where they're all at in the quarterback competition, but I do think, you know, there could be a move made before the end of training camp. And I also think that there maybe there's a thought of however Dylan's conducting himself behind closed doors might be better than we think. It's just no one cares to talk about it.
3: Him in Atlanta would be fun. Three lefty quarterbacks in the same building. Just hoarding left-handed quarterbacks. Are there any other left-handed quarterbacks in the NFL? Or
2: now, do you think they'd also, would they be smoking left-handed cigarettes? Is that what they call that too?
3: Potentially. Yeah. Potentially. You know, I don't know if that's common in Atlanta, but yeah, potentially that could be the,
2: I don't think it's uncommon.
3: So yeah. I mean,
2: have you heard that reference before, LeVar?
0: Only from Jonas.
2: I was going to say, Jonas is the one who told me that.
0: Only from Jonas.
2: And he acted like that was common vernacular. And I was like, I've never heard that from anyone else in my entire life.
3: For those that are unaware, that's weed. They call it a left-handed cigarette.
2: They also call it, as Jonas would tell you, the green wolf.
3: Yeah.
0: The green wolf.
3: Some hippie lettuce.
2: There you go.
3: Yeah. Okay.
2: Good. I'm not for hippie sort of lettuce, thing. But I mean, Jonas has 1,000 names for stuff like that.
3: I'm not in, you know, I don't never partake.
2: You don't do it. You don't partake, but you still have a lot of names for it.
3: Yeah. Yeah. You know, I know people that are into that stuff.
2: It's not, what else do you got? Anything else?
3: On the
0: subject, I love green lettuce.
3: The hippie lettuce?
0: Yeah, hippie. I'm not a hippie, though.
3: No, but.
0: But I like green lettuce.
3: Yeah.
0: There's nothing wrong with fresh produce. No.
3: By the way, think about how far we've come that cost Josh Gordon his career, basically.
0: Well, let's be clear here, like, now. Like,
3: some other things, too.
0: Let's not get carried away.
3: That was not that long ago. And he cost him a lot of games in his career.
0: That costed him his career. It costed him his career.
3: Yeah.
0: Is what it did.
3: You can stream us live wherever you happen to be on the iHeartRadio app. Catch us and all of our Fox Sports Radio shows live 24/7 in the new and improved iHeart app. Just search Fox Sports Radio in the app to stream us live all day, every day, and be sure to select Fox Sports Radio as one of your presets in the iHeart app so it will always pop up at the top of your screen. 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
12: Now, 620 Rip City Radio traffic.
13: The crash westbound I-84 near 12th Avenue Lloyd. Still in the left lane, so the mess still begins right at 205. It's barely moving between 205 and 12th Avenue. Southbound I-5, delays still begin near 4th Plain all the way through North Portland. Stop and go now.
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29: On August 4th, 1962, Marilyn Monroe died. 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
1: After your sports weekend happens. So it's time to get the FSR IR report.
0: All right, anybody get banged up?
2: Come on, Lorena, tell us. Tell us about it.
3: I did. I got really banged up on Saturday. I went to
2: the
3: OC
2: Fair. Did you have a
3: bang
2: up partner? Did y'all get banged together?
3: Yeah, but unfortunately he was fine and I was not. So we did like the $5 food tastings throughout the fair all day. And then, you know, we were drinking throughout it too. And around 1 a.m. that night, I was just laying in bed and I'm like, I don't feel good. I do not feel good.
0: Got the spins?
3: Top to bottom. I was like, I was hot. You know when your mouth gets like that layer and I was like, ah, I'm going to puke.
0: Ugh.
2: And yep, you did.
3: I did.
0: Ugh.
3: Yep.
2: So you guys are really kindred spirits.
3: I didn't think I drank that much. It might have been the hot tub on top of everything, you know? Like, you just layer all the things on top of each other, and then...
2: They say it intensifies the fry.
3: Yeah.
0: Who's you guys?
4: Hey, Lee.
0: There you go. Oh, were you with Lee?
3: Yeah, he was my corn dog eating partner this weekend.
0: All right.
2: What do you mean? That's her boyfriend, dog.
3: No, it's not.
0: It's just a corn dog.
2: That's her man.
4: Shut up, Lee! Shut the f*** up!
2: Hey. So Lee got some get back this weekend, huh? I'm not the only one that needs helping in the restroom at the end of the night or in the morning after, you know, right. Like Lorena returned the favor back. So there you go.
0: Judge me.
2: Y'all are in the same boat now. Relatable.
0: Anybody else get a little...
2: I'm trying to think. I had a pretty low key. Sticks got fleas.
3: Oh, he got fleas.
2: Dude. So I got to, he's going in today.
0: Just give him some drops.
2: I did.
0: Didn't work?
3: They don't really work very much anymore.
5: I'm really taking dog advice is best from Jonas. I mean, he let his dog get severely overweight and then he buried it in a shoebox,
0: well,
5: I think.
0: First of all.
2: I wish I could tell y'all the real story of Styx's IR, too, by the way. But I mean, I can't do it on air.
0: I think that was incredibly rude by Brady to misrepresent my dog who, you know.
2: Was 400 pounds, as big as a.
0: It wasn't 400 pounds.
2: As big as a jaguar or a leopard.
0: He was 425 at his peak. But the idea that. that I would let him get overweight.
2: That's like a tiger, isn't it?
4: That's you a know, huge bitch.
0: He had hip problems. We put him on the gas, and it got away from him a little bit. I don't have to tell you, man. Like, it happened.
2: When a dog is as fat as your dog was with such a little head, that's strange when it's a mastiff. You'd think that a mastiff's head would stay as big as the rest of their body.
0: You don't think he had a big head?
2: Yeah, a little head compared to his body. His body was big.
0: What do you think? He had Beetlejuice?
2: He had a shrunken head. You showed me when he was walking to the tree.
0: What a bunch of crap. Hold on. Let me find this. I don't think his head was that small.
2: Styx had a way worse. He had a way worse IR this past week, but I can't. Yeah, that's a good face. He's got a good face.
0: He does.
2: Yeah, he's got a good face.
0: What happened? I can't tell you. What happened?
2: But he was banged up for an entire day.
0: Oh, wait, I know what it was.
2: Yeah, for an entire day. Like, yeah, he had to rat that one out.
0: Left-handed, man.
5: How does your dog get into that?
2: What I will say is, do not. He will never mistake a gummy for a treat ever again.
0: Old dog Marley, huh? We are
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9: All lanes are open again, West I-84 near 12th Avenue, but still mostly stop and go, slow and go, starting at 205 West I-84. Jam up still begins near 4th Plains, southbound I-5 all the way through North Portland, and stop and go traffic as well, approaching Gladstone 205.
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2: Tampa Bay 1-0 over Cleveland, which has lost five in a row. Miami lost its 12th straight game. San Diego scored four in the eighth and won at Miami 5-3. Mets 8-3 over the Dodgers. Milwaukee beat Colorado, the worst team in the majors, 11-2. Winner Jacob Mizorowski with 12 strikeouts in his five innings. Seattle won at Texas 6-4. White Sox 12-3 over Houston. Extra inning wins for both the Reds and the Braves. The Arizona Cardinals gave quarterback Jacoby Brissett a pay raise. Corey Heim won NASCAR's Brickyard 400. I'm Steve DeSager.
3: You know what time it is?
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0: Yeah, all right.
1: Did he say a black kid from Mango Deck?
2: Okay. Dang. A black kid from Mango Deck.
1: That's what it sounded like.
0: Is that a place in Cancun?
2: Yeah. Yes, it is.
1: Huh?
3: I think I've heard of that.
1: Yeah. You've never been to Mango Deck?
3: No, I think I might have. It's been a while.
0: What's that? What's that?
1: Memories.
0: For? Just memories. The good old days.
1: Yeah, memories, man. Yeah.
0: Good old days.
1: Mango Deck.
0: It is Two Pros and a Cup of Joe, Fox Sports Radio, LeVar Arrington, Brady Quinn, Jonas Knox with you. 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If you are listening to the podcast, we appreciate you doing so here. Hour three of this 3-hour extravaganza. We're taking it live all the way up until the end of this hour, 9 a.m. Eastern time, 6 o'clock Pacific. We have to open up the show talking about the LaWatch 2026. It's a wrap.
4: LaWatch 2026.
0: Gosh. It's the
1: it
0: last
1: was a long
0: one.
1: Conversation. So we reset in the hour five with it.
0: Well,
1: huh?
0: So here's what I thought was kind of interesting.
1: Okay.
0: So Rich Paul was talking to Max Kellerman, and apparently, and LeBron alluded to this in his statement that he posted on social media, that he was really considering retirement after this past season, that he thought he was done, that he was going to walk away. And Rich Paul claimed that it was the series against the Rockets that convinced him otherwise.
5: That series, in my opinion, that series
6: convinced him to keep playing.
5: Yeah.
6: Yeah. I can see why. I can see why. And it really is a perfect puzzle piece for the Sixers, because if Embiid's in and out of the lineup, it's the playoffs. You just need to win this series and worry about the next one. If he can come back, LeBron can get that done.
5: Yeah. I think if they somehow get swept or lose 4-1 in that series,
6: he's like, what am I doing?
5: Yeah, it could be different. I think that gave us, and I'm so glad, because I think it gave us another
6: Luke Kennard and Marcus Smart another, are your you know, two best ride. Players.
0: What a bunch of crap. That's just what a bunch
1: they
0: of
1: lost to OKC, right?
0: They got swept.
1: Yeah, but he was competitive in that series. He had no help.
0: Do you think that he was really going to walk away after last year? I don't think there was a shot in hell he was going to walk away after last year at all. He's not going to go out like that.
1: Know, Rich Paul also was on foul saying that, on record saying that LeBron James isn't playing for the rings. He's not ring chasing. Like, he's on record saying that. All I'm saying... Go ahead.
3: No, I'm asking, how do you make that claim based on what he did? He arguably joined one of the most stacked rosters when everyone's healthy, which is a big if, by the way. I mean, I think on paper it looks great until Joel Embiid goes out with an injury and lack of maybe playoff experience, and success becomes a history for all the other guys, and that plays a role maybe. I don't know. But you get what I'm saying? Like, how do you not make that case?
1: My whole thing is, why shy away from the fact that he's one behind Kobe, or do Kobe and Mike have the same amount? I know Mike has 6, MJ has 6.
3: Kobe has 5.
1: 5. Kobe has 5. I think Kobe has 5. Yeah. So I feel
0: he's
1: like
0: 1.5 behind Kobe.
3: I was just going to ask you. I mean,
1: so you ain't counting.
3: I mean, in all seriousness, like, we're saying he's got 4.
1: I'm saying
0: it's 3.5.
1: I'm saying he's got 4.
3: It's
0: 3.5.
1: It's a championship. It's an NBA finals, and they won.
0: All right. Like, you had guys leaving to go to strip clubs.
1: Yeah.
0: Like, I'm sorry.
1: Yeah, that's
0: true. I can't be here anymore. I need wings.
3: I mean, it's the bubble boy. You know, yeah. It's like, I don't know.
0: Lou Williams was like, you know what? This is cool and all, but I need some wings,
3: lemon pepper wings,
0: and some ass. I got to get out of here.
1: I mean, that's not a bad combination at all.
0: Not.
1: If I'm Lou Williams, all
0: during
1: I would say
0: pandemic.
1: Is the guy is trying to get to that 5th, and I do believe 6. If he could get a 2 in a row run, which I believe he felt like if I could carry the LA Lakers through the first round of the playoffs and into the second round, and I was competitive with these dudes, if I had any help in this series against OKC, in my mind, this is a different series. So what do? I'm going to come back next year, and I'm going to team up with a team that can match up well with OKC. And there's only a couple of them out there that can. And the 76ers adding Jaylen Brown certainly can now. You have a big four. They say you only need a big three to win. They got a big four. If Joel Embiid can stay healthy and play down low when he needs to play down low and get out of the way so that they can keep the spacing of that offense, you got guys in Jaylen Brown who can create his shots, who can score off of the dribble, and can make things happen with the ball in his hands. Same with Maxey. He can create shots. He can slash. He can hit Jay's mid range. He's a versatile player. So you got two guys that can be versatile in the way that they're moving around the court. You got a guy, LeBron James. It's LeBron James. LeBron James is going to be able to facilitate. And I wonder, is it going to be Maxey or LeBron that is doing, that's probably going to be split duties. But I do think that they're a better team with having the skill set and the wisdom of LeBron James facilitating. He is a facilitator as a player. This team has the makings of a team that can match up with the Knicks in the East. They can match up with the other teams in the East, and they can go into the West and win it.
0: And just and keep in mind, we must reiterate, it's only possible because of that opening round series against the Rockets.
1: I think, I don't know.
0: In which Kevin Durant played one game.
1: You're trying to.
0: What are we talking about here?
1: You're trying to hate on Rich Paul and LeBron James all at the same time.
0: But
1: the reality of it is.
3: Chasing, and it's okay.
0: I don't mind it.
3: My thing is, what does it matter if you admit it? Like you're taking a league minimum.
1: Yeah, he is.
3: Of course he's ring chasing. He's going to one of the best teams. Like, we don't need him to say it. His actions speak louder than that. Why do we need to defend it? We get it. He's trying to finish his legacy off with as many rings as possible. Because as I said earlier, if it was about the storybook ending, he would have went to Cleveland. This isn't a storybook ending unless he wins back to back and he gets to six, and then he can try to make his claim.
1: That's
3: the only storybook ending. What?
1: I was saying you can't argue winning a championship or getting two and two seasons.
3: I just said you can. But that doesn't mean that's the only storybook ending that's there for them here. And by the way, it's not as good as the one you could have written if it was Cleveland. If you go back to Cleveland, you win two there, and that's how you do it.
0: I also think the whole ring chasing, I don't view that as a knock. I just think that's the world that he's been a part of for so long now.
1: Always been ring chasing.
0: Well, of course, because people have put such a premium on validating careers based on championships that's why Kevin Durant did it. That's why LeBron moved around and did it.
1: Get your rings.
0: That's
1: why you play.
0: You
1: play to win championships. You play to win.
0: There's nothing that he, if you believe Michael Jordan is better than LeBron James, there's nothing that LeBron can do in the next 2 years that's going to change your mind.
1: He's got a school. Period. He's got a school in Cleveland.
3: He's got a damn school.
1: Like, the dude's done all
3: he needed.
1: How's
3: the school doing?
1: Do.
3: I don't know.
1: I don't even care.
3: But we
1: care.
3: Like to say that.
1: But he does
3: have
1: even a
3: care.
1: School. He did,
3: he's got a school.
1: He did enough for your Ohio community.
3: He's got a school.
1: He owes you nothing.
3: How are the kids doing? We don't know.
1: You
3: we
1: should give them everything.
3: Doing, but he's got a school.
1: They're probably
0: how
1: doing
0: are
1: well.
0: They doing?
1: They probably are doing pretty well. Is it bad?
3: I don't know. You see things. You don't know what to believe anymore.
1: Oh, no.
3: Yeah.
1: That's why you were doing saying, that. Oh, you hyping
3: no,
1: it.
3: No, I said.
1: That
3: no,
1: school
3: no,
1: is jacked
3: saying,
1: up.
3: You don't know. I don't know. It's like the whole 49ers situation. Who knows? In this situation. You don't know.
1: I know this. If that doesn't work out at that school, you're going to need to be able to pack the stuff up and take it somewhere. And if you need something that's dependable that you can respect, a pickup that's built to get the job done without making a fuss, get that Nissan Frontier. It's built for the work week, like I mentioned. Get them school desk and stuff, books, all that. Get that out of there. And but then you're ready for the tailgate during the week after you work real hard. So make sure you get yourself a 2026 Nissan Frontier.
0: I have some information here that I found.
1: What you got?
0: This is showing, and again, I'm just reporting. I'm not reporting this. I'm just reading what has been reported on the school. LeBron James's I Promise School shows mixed results, earning a lowest tier 1-star rating for overall academic achievement.
1: Damn.
0: And low state test proficiency scores.
1: Damn.
0: Alongside a positive 4-star rating for student progress and growth.
1: Okay, so, that's positive.
3: It's good. So
1: they're good dummies.
3: LeVar just goes, no, that's positive. It's like, well,
1: they're good people.
3: We're getting
1: there. It's not very smart.
3: We're getting there. We're working on it. We're getting there. That's what it says to me.
1: I mean, it matters to be a good person, especially if you ain't going to be smart. You better be a good dumbass if you're going to be dumb. A good one. Be a good person.
3: I saw a similar report. I mean, who gets the credit for that? Like, who researched it? What would that report come from?
0: Was it Fox 8 News? I see here.
3: All right. I mean,
1: is that credible? They went and got the.
3: If it's a news station, I'm sure to get past the editors to actually run the story, they had to have some proof. So maybe it is legit. I don't know. I'm just saying that would have been the storybook ending that I think everyone would look at and say, this is it, right? I mean, that's how I look at it.
0: Do you think?
3: Like, I thought he could have pulled a John Elway. I really did. Where he goes back to Cleveland, they win a championship. He said, Cleveland! And then he's like, no, I'm coming back again. And they're like, what? All right. Come back again?
1: And we're going to get another one.
0: All right. So
3: And then you see him just ride off into the sunset, you know?
0: All right. So let me ask you this. All right. So he goes to Philly. They're stacked. All right. Yeah. They've got a chance to win a title. What if they don't?
3: Yeah, that's what I'm saying. Like, it is what it is.
0: So this whole idea that, well, you know, he's chasing rings and he's out there to, try and win a championship.
3: He gets addicted to like cheesesteak and just blows up. It's all inflamed. He's got injuries because he's eating too much of Geno's or whatever cheesesteak.
0: By the way, they put Cheese Whiz on that? Is it Cheese Whiz they put on cheesesteak or is it real cheese?
3: There, some of them do. I forget which one.
1: On their cheese.
3: I thought LeVar would be way more. Yeah. Are you not more up on game on this?
1: Yeah, okay. They do put cheese. That's the famous, parts for an original Philly cheesesteak. They put Cheese Whiz on it.
0: Cheese Whiz.
1: Yeah.
3: It's
1: part of the deal.
0: Yeah.
1: Well, some like using marinara on it. Some like provolone.
3: What?
1: Yeah.
3: Marinara?
1: Yeah.
0: On a cheesesteak?
3: Yeah. I was making a meatball sandwich then. I mean, what were you talking about?
1: Some people like putting that on their cheesesteaks.
3: I'm not against it. I'm just saying it. Now we're talking about like a meatball sub, basically.
1: Well, I guess, but it's not a meatball sub. It's a cheesesteak.
3: What happens when, there's, like Philly and Pittsburgh are so different because I feel like you got no opinion on a cheesesteak and that's in your home state.
1: I have a very pronounced way of how I like my cheesesteaks. I like provolone. I like peppers. Yep. I like mushrooms and I love a ton of mayo.
3: Oh, damn.
1: A ton of mayo.
0: Oh, you don't.
7: Put a little more on there, please.
0: You don't put mayo on the bun and that's it?
1: It's just a cheesesteak.
7: I love mayonnaise.
1: With mayo. Ugh. Extra.
3: Ugh.
0: Oh, you go,
1: it's just extra mayo so in not, that bun.
0: Like, you don't use it to layer on the inside of the bun to toast it.
1: Yeah, I do.
0: Is it like a lot of mayo?
1: Yes.
0: Ugh. Yeah.
3: Ugh.
1: I mean, when you say a lot, I'm not saying the whole jar, but I'm saying, yes.
0: Because that's the trick. You put the mayo on the inside of the bun and you toast it for a bit.
1: No, you put it on after it's toasted.
0: Ooh.
1: Yeah, you don't put the stuff on it. And I like lettuce on there, too. I like lettuce on there sometimes, too.
3: That's at least a little bit.
0: Mushrooms, I'm out.
3: Kind of.
1: Mushrooms, I love, like, mushrooms. if I go too many, like, mushrooms and peppers, I won't get.
3: You didn't even say onions. Like, isn't a little peppers onions?
1: Hell yeah, onions too. Yeah. I left onions out there.
0: Grilled onions?
1: Peppers and onions. Yeah.
3: Some grilled onions, peppers, a little provolone, some steak on the
0: peppers.
1: And that's it. Usually that's it. But every once in a while, I'll get a little exotic and go with some lettuce.
3: Come on, man. Don't be I'd be putting a terrible condiment like mayo on God's gift to this earth.
1: I know. Every once
3: God
1: in a while,
3: didn't make cheesesteaks to put mayo on them.
1: Okay, so here's what's crazy. If I go chicken cheesesteak, I get all of the same ingredients, but I go ketchup and mustard.
3: Oh, my.
1: Yeah, I do. As a Pittsburgher, you know that's my style. That was my style.
3: You made a great dish the other night. You were bragging about.
1: Did you see that when I sent y'all yesterday?
3: Yeah, you just lost it all. You just lost it all in those two
1: creamy
3: comments.
1: Salmon, bro. I crushed it. Yeah, okay. It was really good, too.
3: I'm out on you and your food recommendations after that.
1: I'm sorry.
0: Ketchup, huh?
1: Ketchup and mustard.
3: And mustard. Oh.
0: You put ketchup on your hot dogs?
1: Yes.
0: You can't come to Chicago.
1: Why?
0: Not allowed.
3: Not allowed.
1: I'll go with what I go with.
3: You know.
1: Allowed, whatever it is they do, I've had hot dogs in Chicago, Jonas.
0: You can't have ketchup on them.
1: I've had hot dogs in Chicago.
3: They won't do it.
1: I'm just saying. I'll do what the fare is that's local. I'm good with that. I'm not a big fan.

0: Right.
1: I like the cheese on the top.
2: It looks more appetizing that way.
0: Okay.
1: Yeah. By the way, there's
0: Uno's used to have a dope deep dish pizza, and I know that was a chain, and it wasn't like real Chicago. And I've had real Chicago deep dish, but Uno's had a really good deep dish pizza.
1: There's a place in Chicago called Uno.
0: Okay, maybe that's pizza. Where it came from.
1: Might have.
0: I know it was a chain, but their deep dishes were pretty good.
1: I'm telling you, you want the best deep dish in Chicago?
0: Where you want it?
1: Exchequer.
0: Oof. You, DLC, your ex Chexer?
1: No.
0: Yeah, sounds like Lee's.
1: It was an old speakeasy for the mobsters back in the day. Mm. Still there. It's good, man.
0: Mm.
1: Solid.
0: Okay.
1: Well, hey, look, good luck to LeBron James. That'll be fun. And now Adam Silver can make his schedule.
2: No, man. He's on Philly now. He's an enemy. We ain't rooting for him. I'm not.
0: Dang.
2: You could have went to the Cat. Even the Heat, I would have rooted for him. Not in Philly. Come on, man. Here's the problem. Maybe he's okay being the villain. But I think when you stack up on a team like that, you subject yourself to that sort of criticism. So like, he's okay with it. He knows what he's doing. He's trying to chase those rings. That's fine. As he should.
0: Dang.
1: All right. Yeah. Well,
2: just saying.
1: Hey, do what you got to do, man. And I'm sure we'll get the latest breakdown via whiteboard from Rich Paul and Max Kellerman on the next podcast. Yeah. So there's that. It is.
0: They're giving the play-by-play.
1: Good God, man. It is two pros and a cup of Joe here on Fox Sports Radio. LeVar Arrington, Brady Quinn, Jonas Knox with you. Up next, we're going to get the very latest, a little bit of an update, kind of, on another potential return in the world of sports. That's yours right here on FSR.
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0: It's two pros and a cup of Joe, Fox Sports Radio. LeVar Arrington.
1: I'll go all the way through.
0: Brady Quinn. Jonas Knox in the air.
1: Run through you.
0: We've got another edition of The Leftovers coming up a little over 15 minutes from now.
1: Another edition of You Got Blocked. Dang, you got blocked. Gotta add that message. You got mail. You've got blocked.
0: Bar's been on a rampage lately, Brady. they're dropping
1: You've
0: like flies.
1: Been blocked.
0: They're dropping like flies.
1: And some of them were actually even acceptable, and I still blocked them just because I just felt like it.
0: Hey.
1: Because they're your fans.
0: Not mine.
1: Oh, they're yours. But they love the fact that you love that they S on you and you're okay with it. I'm not okay with it. So you'll get blocked.
0: By the way, congratulations to Jacoby Brissett.
1: I
0: want to mention this at some point on the show. Gets a reworked deal with the Arizona Cardinals. $15.5 million could be worth up to $21 million with incentives.
1: Talk about a rent-a-QB.
0: But,
1: jeez.
0: Well, I mean, really, if you
1: which
0: think
1: is
0: about
1: a
0: it,
1: lot of money, but just not a lot in comparison.
0: His last bite at the apple to this extent, right? Because, I mean, after this, you know, they're probably going to be drafting a quarterback next year. And then, you know, he just finds himself in a spot to where he's going to be a trusted veteran, most likely a backup moving forward. So gets an opportunity to make a little bit of coin. And he's been trying. And I think he was due to make $4 or $5 million. So it's definitely what he was going to be doing there. So,
1: all right.
0: Carson Beck still there, maybe he'll get an opportunity at some point, but it does appear that Arizona is heading towards the worst record in the NFL. So it does appear
1: you
0: like
1: think so
0: yeah hmm. That would be my guess.
1: I think Q's Cleveland I think his Cleveland Browns will be in that conversation.
0: Really?
1: I think the Miami Dolphins have the potential of being in that conversation. I feel like it's boom or bust in Cleveland just because of this whole QB situation. I just don't trust it.
0: I think Deshaun Watson's going to have a good year. I really do.
1: And now I don't trust it even more now.
0: I really do. And you know
1: I don't trust it even more now.
0: Nope. It's not like it's a
1: your bold predictions
0: roster.
1: Generally never pan out.
0: Cleveland had a good draft last year.
1: You think that he's going to just show up and ball out, I seriously doubt that.
2: He's not going to just show up. He's been there. And on top, in fact, he came back early. And I'll also say this, it's a much better scheme fit for what Todd Monken wants to do offensively than what Kevin Stefanski was doing. Also. So I do think from that standpoint, it's a much better pairing. And I think if it's going to work, this would be the year that it's going to work.
0: And also, LeVar trying to work that one in, not thinking that we would catch on to what he just did there, is kind of hilarious.
1: Well, I do.
0: Well, if you think he's just going to come in and ball out,
1: you did catch that.
0: Yeah,
1: because if I would have said, you know, it in plural, then y'all would have caught it, and then it would have made our show explicit. Yeah. You know.
0: Yeah.
1: Yeah. Anyway, he came back early. You could say he was been there, but he ain't been on the field for a really, really long time. And this game moves very quickly. It evolves very quickly. And the longer you're away, the more you realize that you came back to, which I've heard. I've never experienced this. When I got hurt, I was done. But I'm just saying, to be gone for multiple seasons, not having played, you're not going to just show up and be Deshaun Watson.
2: He only missed 1 year. I mean, he missed part of 2024, but he played in 2024.
1: How many games?
2: He had 7 starts.
1: I don't know how long he played in those games. He didn't play very much. I feel like it's been two years.
2: He started those games.
1: 7 years, but he came out. He came out hurt, and at least
2: well, toward, he got and, hurt. He got hurt. Yeah.
1: I don't know. Even if it's a year, I don't see him. I haven't seen him play successful, meaningful football. Maybe one game I think he had a good game that we've seen him play. I don't know. I just I I think there's too many question marks, and Cleveland is Cleveland, and I'm riding with it.
2: That's what it comes back to. He just hates him because he's from Pittsburgh.
1: I don't hate him.
2: North Hills Hammer.
1: I don't hate him.
2: Let's put fries on our sandwiches.
1: Cleveland St. Ignatius.
2: You put mayo on those sandwiches too? You put mayo on those sandwiches too?
1: I do put mayo on my turkey sandwiches.
3: Extra mayo. You know what?
1: Yeah.
2: Lorena.
1: Yeah, put it on in there.
3: You're right.
2: Lorena, you keep acting like it's other people. It's you.
1: I like it, Lorena. I like the fact.
2: Lorena, it's you.
1: Extra mayo.
2: U equal E.
0: Yeah,
2: Lorena equals E. That's how we're getting the E on there.
1: Right? E for everyone.
0: It's getting real exhausting trying to be the professional on this show with a bunch of hooligans.
1: Dang, that'd be $10.
2: I don't disagree.
1: That'd be $10.
0: $10?
1: That's passive.
2: I already fined him $10 for his what awful impression you tried.
0: Come on, that's a decent joke. Come on. Hey, what was it? It was
2: a terrible joke. It was like a dad joke.
1: What was it again?
0: Hey, what was
2: he made fun of Tony Romo's OWI by saying, gin?
0: Yeah. Hey, what do you want with your tonic there, Tony? Gin?
1: That is funny as hell.
2: No, it's not.
1: If you heard him at the bar, he said, if somebody asked him what he wanted, he said gin like that, it would be funny.
2: What's sad is that Jonas doesn't have a better Tony Romo impression. For all the good impressions he does do, that's one that should be in his wheelhouse, and he has not gotten that one done.
1: You can do Tony Romo.
0: I've never tried. I've never really applied myself to that.
2: I don't understand how you have not.
1: I believe you can.
0: I
1: believe you should try right now.
2: It's not hard. Most people do. Jim? You kind of say Jim in a very awkward fashion.
0: I don't know. What do you think, Jim? It's like he just sort of.
2: Could you imagine being paid almost $20 million? To ask Jim Nance the questions on the broadcast?
1: Let me throw it back at you.
0: You know how many rounds that'll buy you at a golf course? Come on, man.
1: Well, obviously a lot. Yeah. Obviously enough.
0: Do you think think there's any fallout? Is he going to get...
1: That's what I was asking. I don't think he gets fired at all. But suspension?
2: I don't know.
1: You think he could get suspended out of it?
2: Yeah, but I also feel like... If we're being very honest, transparent, yeah, I feel like this is one of those where it's like, all right, the final straw. You know what I'm saying? When you look at network's ability to cut costs, and I promise you, there's someone in there who's like, thank you. And they're looking above. They're like, all I needed was one reason to justify not paying this man that much money.
1: And here it is. He just gave it to him.
2: Yeah. And so now, what do you do?
1: I did think that. And I heard your voice saying this when I saw this.
2: Because that's the truth. And you've got Drew Brees, you've got Greg Olsen, you've got plenty of other guys who are sitting behind, not in a number one spot, who are saying, yep, all right, this is what I got in the business. Now I get to get in there and I get to call a Super Bowl. I'll get to, again, and we don't know what's going to happen with the media rights. You know, maybe CBS isn't involved in the long term. I don't know, but. If you offered someone, let's just say you said to him, hey, you're going to make half of what Tony Romo gets, but you get to be our number one NFL guy. You get to call a Super Bowl. You know how many people sign up for that?
0: Oh, yeah.
2: Because part of the thing, too, besides just the actual contract you get paid by the network, is what you represent. Like, there's so many marketing opportunities that come off of that as well. That you're kind of hurting yourself if you're Romo in this case, where you make, again, one poor decision. No one should be judged off one poor decision, but it can cost you your job. And that's the unfortunate part. So, and there's plenty of people waiting to take up that opportunity.
1: I know when Sapp got in that trouble, I was like, I'm a defender. I'm on the morning show.
0: Oh, really?
1: Come my way. I was a cap casualty too that year. I went the opposite direction. I was like, hey, I'm a defender. They got me here doing this morning show. They'll pair me up with somebody like Brady Quinn, so they must really think that I'm good at what I do.
2: Oh, here we go.
1: You know? Brady Quinn goes on to be a big noon kickoff guy. I'll never forget
2: walking to go up to do the hit with you and seeing one of those talented host just walking in for the night before. I was like, damn.
1: Huh?
2: All right.
1: What?
2: I'm not going to say who it was.
1: Was that me?
2: Just gotten in.
1: Did I?
2: It wasn't you.
1: Oh.
2: No, it wasn't you.
1: Oh. I was about to say, I'm pretty responsible.
2: He had been out all night.
1: I know who you're talking about, too. I know.
0: Yeah, wait, he had just left wherever he was to go do the show, the morning show?
2: No, he wasn't working at that hour. I'm saying he just gotten in. Like if he was there working later on that day, it was not what 6 a.m. or whatever LeVar and I were working. It was later on in the day, but he had just gotten in when I was going up to do the hit.
1: I mean, chances are he, was living up to what his name was when he played. Go with that. He was living up to his name when he played. Go with that.
0: I'm trying to.
1: That one didn't register?
0: No.
1: Okay. Well, I can't help you. Yeah, look out at your phone. He bailed you out. That should have been the easiest. He lived up to his name.
2: I just love how I've never told you this and you automatically knew.
1: Oh, because I know who he is. I know how he rolls.
2: Dude. Yeah. That.
1: I know exactly who it is.
2: He's one of a kind.
1: Oh yeah, oh yeah. Oh,
0: I just saw the Ross Dellinger tweet that came out.
1: That's interesting.
0: Oh.
1: That's very interesting. Is that breaking news? By the way,
0: it just popped up.
2: Do you want to speak on it quick? I want to step on Lorena.
1: I mean, there should be that. I mean, that's that's qualifiable.
3: So, but also, let me find my news drop.
1: I'm about to say.
4: Breaking news from Fox Sports.
1: This is good. It's worth.
3: Now it's serious.
1: There it is.
0: Ross Dellinger reporting that North Carolina has placed GM Michael Lombardi on leave. This is a statement. The University of North Carolina at Chapel Hill has placed Michael Lombardi, general manager for the Carolina football program, on paid administrative leave effective immediately. As a standard procedure with personal matters, leadership, staff, and student athletes are prohibited from addressing this topic further and has no reflection on the merits. So
1: I wonder if that's what they're going to use with Tony Romo. How fitting we'd have the conversation and that's the language that's being used for Lombardi.
2: Do you know who the number two is at CBS? I think it's J.J. Watt.
0: Yeah, I think it is, because he works with Ian Eagle.
2: Again, another example of someone who's waiting. Do you need to give a guy who's Hall of Famer, any extra incentive to take your job? Probably not, right?
1: And he's good. J.J. Watt's got that good smile. He speaks well. He's got a ton of charisma. I really like J.J. Watt, and he represents us very well.
2: Yeah,
1: they generally only want to look at quarterbacks for those types of gigs, man. We're very limited in our opportunities because of these goddamn quarterbacks.
0: It was just that old Hard Knocks thing with J.J. Watt that I think...
1: I thought that was pretty dope, bro. Yeah, the fact that he was ready to turn the lights off and get his work in.
0: Yeah.
1: I mean, his results were his results. So you can't hate on the fact that he was using the goalpost to get his pass rushes in,
0: Not performing.
2: Is that something
0: all.
2: People actually do, though?
1: Yes. Yes.
2: Here's what I was going to say actually to that response, as well as Jonas trying to knock this. If guys work on it every opportunity of their golf swing, I know I've seen pass rushers or guys work on their hands on anything.
1: Yep.
2: I mean, I've seen people use a kiosk. Get inside of them.
1: Yeah.
2: Yeah.
1: Yes. You can do pretty much every impactful pass rush almost. Yeah, it's true. You got to make the noises. Yeah, yeah, you do. You
2: that's the sound sometimes they make when they're doing their hand work and
0: you sound like E-Honda.
2: receivers
0: do it too. No, receivers do it.
1: It's every step.
2: Boxing them more. It's more of a I don't know. There's something more.
1: It's a rhythmic deal. It's you're connecting your. That's his feet. Every noise he made. That's his footwork.
2: And a couple chops.
1: And your hands or something. Your hands are with your feet. It's true. It's a true statement.
2: I mean,
1: good luck, JJ Watt. I wish anybody's demise. But
2: give me those O-line, D-line one-on-ones all day. I could watch that stuff all day.
1: Oh man, that's fun.
2: Yeah, it is.
1: That's, I mean, and that's the realest.
2: I'm coaching middle school now. So like, I'll jump down there. We'll talk them through it. You know, get the backwards hat on, sort of blow a whistle, you know, yeah. You got to put it in the side of your mouth, throw in a bunch of seeds. You talk like with so many seeds in your mouth, like they can't even understand what you're saying.
1: Dang.
2: You know,
1: that was big culture. You know, they frown upon it now because of the whole field turf. They don't want you getting all of the seeds into the
2: coat. We're on grass.
1: Which is, I was in high school and they was on that.
0: Really?
1: Like, please do not eat sunflower seeds on the field.
2: Oh, like, healthy. Right. I mean, I get a couple sunflowers out of that.
1: So, you know what me and Chris Claiborne used to do? I don't want to put CC out there. Happy birthday, CC, by the way. His was birthday yesterday.
4: What up, Chris?
1: And he taught me this, by the way. You know, I'll dip here and there. Like, I'm a dipper. And he used to, because you're not allowed to use tobacco substances when you're coaching, so you couldn't have dip. But what he would do was he put the Copenhagen, he put the dip inside of Bubblicious bubble gum.
0: Yeah. Some chaw.
1: That's what it's called? That's chaw?
0: Yeah, you wrap the gum around it. And so then
1: you can't see it.
0: Yeah.
1: Yeah, and it doesn't smell like it. So when you're around, the referees aren't sitting there like, oh, you got to take that out or anything like that. It just smells like you got gum in your mouth. But you got a big old lump in the side of your mouth. So there you go.
0: Well,
1: memories.
0: If we get any details on Michael Lombardi and why he was put on leave, we'll let you know. By the way, how long?
1: I wonder how many days it took for them to report Mike Lombardi getting put on leave.
0: Sure, Schefter was quick on that. Shanahan kiss ass. By the way, be sure to check out our YouTube channel for the show. 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
0: Two pros and a cup of Joe, Fox Sports Radio, LeVar Arrington, Brady Quinn, Jonas Knox with you here. We're going to be back on the air same time, same place, coming up tomorrow, 6 a.m. Eastern Time, 3 o'clock Pacific. 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
0: All right, Larry, what do we got?
3: Well, with the trade, we also have inflation. Can we call it leflation?
1: Oh, leflation.
3: Leflation. Okay. Yes. So the 76ers season ticket prices since pulling LeBron have surged 300% for this upcoming season. Now, I only looked into this because I saw a thread where a woman was furious that her husband bought tickets for their family at $4,300 a piece for the season, totaling about $12,000. But now those same tickets individually are $14,000 a piece for those season tickets. Hmm. So they actually got a really good deal.
1: Mm-hmm. Okay. Leflation. I like it.
3: Leflation.
0: It'll be, you know, they'll be prominently featured on, I would assume, opening night, Christmas, all the other big extravagant days that they're going to be presenting that. I wonder when he goes back to Cleveland, that'll probably get the primetime treatment. I wonder if he gets booed when he goes back to Cleveland. He should.
1: Hater.
2: Yeah.
3: I mean, preseason tickets for Cleveland, I believe, are going for $300 apiece.
2: Is that outside of the norm? Yeah, I don't. What are normal preseason
3: tickets? Last season, those tickets were $70.
0: Oh, wow. Oh,
2: okay.
1: The LeBron James effect.
3: Yep. Leflation.
2: Yeah, man. Yeah, just come back and step on you again after turning you down once again.
1: Dang.
2: It's like Stockholm Syndrome. I feel like if you're like so excited he's coming back, it's like he literally has turned you down now multiple times.
0: Yeah.
2: I mean, he's left you multiple times. He's turned you down. I don't get it. Am I viewing this different, LeVar? Do you see that any different?
1: I had a girlfriend like that one time.
2: She's that good?
1: Well, I guess she wasn't my girlfriend. I wanted her to be my girlfriend. She kept turning me down. She was all right. She wasn't crazy special or anything. She was all right. It wasn't worth me going through what Brady just explained, especially like after how I developed in
2: life.
1: Okay,
2: but he's literally left them twice and said no to them.
1: Yeah. Well, she was my girlfriend.
2: She was.
1: Yeah. Yeah. She did. And yeah, anyway.
3: Forget well, I'm excited. You. I think I might be able to afford to go to a Lakers game now.
1: No, you're not.
0: It's no?
1: Still going to be expensive.
2: Wait, why are they so cheap? Why are they so cheap?
3: I don't know. I just assumed since Bron's gone now.
1: Because of all the what?
2: Is that what you're trying to say?
3: I didn't say that. It's just a little pasty over there.
2: No one wants to see the exciting whites.
3: Great whites.
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24: Most of the slow traffic now, west I-84 starts near 47th, and it's still crowded as well. South 205, Gladstone across the Abernathy Bridge. A little bit of slow traffic still approaching Nyberg, north 5. And then also through the Terwilliger curves, and you'll hit the brakes eastbound, Sunset High.
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37: What?
38: Here's Jason McIntyre.
37: Here we go. It's a lovely Monday out here in Los Angeles. It's me, Jason McIntyre, back in for Colin Cowherd. We don't know where he is. Probably on a boat in the Mediterranean, or he's in Chicago sweating bullets. It's super hot in the Midwest. Welcome to another joyous week on the Herd. I'm joined by Rachel Nichols. Rachel, I don't want to hype movies too much, but I saw Odyssey with the family over the weekend. One of the greatest movies I've seen this decade.
41: I can't believe you still just got caught up on Project Hail Mary.
37: Yes.
41: We got to get you behind. We got to get you thing.
37: Listen, when you're doing
41: Spider-Man
37: the
41: coming out this weekend.
37: Spider-Man. Wow. I saw He-Man Master of the Universe is now on streaming. So I got to check in on that. But guys, it was a phenomenal weekend. Obviously, a lot of LeBron fallout. Rachel and I will get to all of it. And folks, it was a spectacular weekend. Besides seeing Odyssey, you know, my team, Necaxa, starts out 2-0. I'm all high on this. I got my top 8 teams in the Eastern Conference. I'm seeing some crazy NFL stories emerging. Like, there's so much happening. Everything good, except for my guy, Steph Curry. And the Golden State Warriors are very clearly the biggest losers in the LeBron sweepstakes. They put all of their eggs in the LeBron basket and came up empty because he picked the East Coast. Now, Golden State was thought to be the favorite or one of the favorites, right? Because Rich Paul, LeBron's agent, goes out and says, hey, LeBron, happiness is a huge factor in LeBron's decision. And by happiness, everybody thought he meant, oh, be around his family on the West Coast. Happiness. Play with his guy, Steph Curry, his golfing buddy, and his buddy Draymond Green. Everybody thought happiness meant those things, when in reality, happiness meant, I want to win another championship. And there's nothing wrong with that. Of course, he should. Some might call it ring chasing. I called it ring chasing. I don't think that's a negative. You should want to win titles. But what it did, LeBron going to Philly, was it crippled the Warriors? Guys, I don't know if you saw this graphic floating around social media over the weekend, but they broke down every team that's added free agents. And like the Lakers added 9 new players. Okay. The Hawks added 5 or 6 new guys. A lot of teams did stuff. In fact, every single team in the NBA added a free agent except the Golden State Warriors. They literally have done nothing this offseason outside of draft Jaxa Lendeborg, who, by the way, was spectacular in summer league. And there's a lot of chatter that, you know, Lendeborg may start for the Warriors, which is great. But folks, I don't know if you looked around, their win total at one of these shops in the desert, 41.5. What? Now, listen, since they won the title in 2022, the Warriors have not topped 48 wins. They have 2 first round wins, both in 7 games against the Kings and the Rockets. Both series that, you know, Steph Curry was heroic. But what can we ask of Steph Curry at 38 years old? At this point, should Steph look around and say, guys, you have fumbled this situation in the front office so badly. Bob Myers was smart. He got the last chopper out of the Bay Area. He said, oh, man, I don't want to break this thing up. Let me get the hell out of Dodge. Hey, here you go, Dunleavy. You take it. You handle it. And they messed up Jonathan Kuminga with the draft. 2 top 10 picks. Neither of them are still with the organization. James Wiseman was a bust. Sorry, didn't work out. Jonathan Kuminga, they tried. He battled Kerr. He's gone. He's probably about to get on his third team. Clearly, they botched both of those. And so if you're the Golden State Warriors, what do you do with Steph Curry? He's a free agent after this season. So now it gets real complicated. So Colin's buddy, Bill Simmons, has a crazy speculation. I don't personally love this, but it's not the worst idea in the world. Here's Simmons on what Steph Curry might do right now.
0: It's not a ring chase, but what if San Antonio, with Fox and all the picks they have, just said F- it and went to Golden State and were like, we'll do Fox. You put the picks together any way you want for a couple years of Steph here. And we're trying to acquire 2024 Olympic Steph. And he goes to San Antonio and tries to grab a couple more.
37: Now, faithful watchers of this show know for about 2 years now, I've been banging the drum. Curry should want out of Golden State. This is no way to end things. And everybody's going to be like, well, Larry Bird stuck around. Isaiah Thomas. Hell, Kobe Bryant. Wait, hold up. Okay, a hardcore Laker fan in the morning meeting noted, hey, do you remember what happened after Kobe and Gasol won that title against Boston? I was like, not particularly. It went downhill fast. They tried everything. They tried going after Steve Nash. They tried Dwight Howard. They tried a million reboots. Nothing worked. It's hard to keep these dynasties alive. Kobe could not do anything after that final championship. He went out with a whimper. And that's what it's feeling like for Steph Curry. I don't want to see Steph Curry put up 60 in a regular season finale and not be in the playoffs. The NBA needs Curry in the playoffs. He's a phenomenal ambassador for the league. He's probably the most well-liked player in the NBA. Like, listen, LeBron can be divisive. I get it. I'm a LeBron guy. I think he's the GOAT. But Steph Curry is my favorite player in the NBA. Been that way for a while now. I just think there's everything to love about Steph Curry, except for the fact that he's stuck on a crappy Golden State team going nowhere. Guys, Jimmy Butler's not walking through that door until January, maybe February. Moses Moody ain't playing this year. Al Horford's 40, okay? Guy Santos is not going to be a difference maker. Curry's stuck on a bad team. Whether he wants to ask out or Golden State just lets him walk, this is a messy situation, okay? Remember, you lose Steph Curry as a free agent for nothing. Whoa. And then how about this? Okay. We just saw LeBron sign for 2 years, $8 million. What if Curry says, hey, I'll do that next year somewhere else? Oh my gosh. Well, what's happening? Is Curry going to end up in Charlotte? You know, where his dad played and Curry played at Davidson? I don't know. Could Steph Curry end up with the Knicks in Madison Square Garden if they can't afford Towns and Curry will play there on the cheap? Like, there's a million options. Curry fits in seamlessly everywhere. Okay. You'll need to pair him with a good defensive guard or a defensive wing, but that guy's still an amazing shooter and his gravity spaces the floor. Again, Steph Curry's about to make somebody really happy except Golden State. All right. Now let me go back to Philly and LeBron James, because there's a little more meat on that bone. And something it's probably just a me thing. Okay. This is probably just J-Mac. You're weird. I don't get it. But I want to remind you, every stop LeBron has made post Cleveland, he has had somebody join him. He goes to Miami. Hey, Chris Bosh, come on down, my guy. I'm going back to Cleveland. Kevin Love, we'd love to bring you in. He goes to the Lakers, has to wait a year because of the roster construction. Anthony Davis, come on down. Everywhere he's gone, he's brought somebody. This one to Philly, so far, no other moves. I don't want to hear KCP. Come on, guys. Come on. You start looking at the Sixers roster, and everybody obviously, you know, Rachel and I hammered this on Friday. Too many high usage guys. It's probably going to be clunky. I looked at some win totals. They're right around 50. Listen, they're going to be really good in Philly. They'll figure it out. But I just keep coming back to, could LeBron have gone to Golden State if Anthony Davis had gone to the Warriors? There's a lot of Cavs fans having consternation. Could we have had LeBron if we didn't give up Garland for Harden? Garland, of course, being a clutch client. And Harden being a postseason failure. And then you look at the Sixers. And who from that lineup has value or perhaps won't work with high usage guys like Maxey, LeBron, and Jaylen Brown? Now, one of my Sixers buddies texted me, hey, how come they haven't had a press conference for Jaylen Brown? It's been 3 weeks since he was traded. I don't know. Conspiracy theory guy might be wondering, well, what do you think that's about? Well, I don't know. You listen to Rich Paul. He said something interesting about Joel Embiid. Take a listen to this.
1: I don't want to be too hard on Embiid, but yeah, you know, you have to think about all those things. And from my understanding, Embiid is doing a hell of a job. 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And look, anybody knows if Embiid is your best player on the team, you're a really good team. 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
37: I think it's speculation time, boys and girls. What can we get for Joel Embiid? Now, obviously, Philly's probably going to want to give this a go. Right? Hey, let's just see what we got. Then maybe we can make a move later. I don't know, guys. I'm really wondering. Anthony Davis is right down the turnpike, down 95 South. I know that well, growing up in Virginia, traveling up to New York a lot. Not salary cap. I was looking at some of the numbers. Hey, Joel Embiid for Anthony Davis could kind of sort of work. And if we're being honest, I don't know if it's an upgrade to get Anthony Davis to Philadelphia. You guys joke that he's always hurt. Joel Embiid is always hurt. He's got the knee issue. He's got every year it's something with Joel Embiid. It kind of is unfortunate, right? He's got Bell palsy. He gets elbowed in the face, broken nose. He's always missing games. And I will say this, from a defensive perspective, you can look up these numbers. The numbers don't lie. The best defensive player on the Sixers last year on the wing was Paul George. And it wasn't close. He's now out of town. Joel Embiid was hurt a lot and was a sieve defensively. He got cooked. Okay. Look at the series against Boston. They gave up over 120 points twice. Look at the series against the Knicks. Gave up over 130 points. He can't defend the pick and roll anymore. He's not healthy. He's not the offensive guy he was. I don't know, guys. I do know this. Anthony Davis usage rate, much lower than Joel Embiid. Would AD say, hey, Bron, come get me, my guy. Come bring me out of Washington. I'll play a role. I'll play defense and I'll rebound. You need that? I'm your guy. And I just wonder if we're going to see another move. Now, August 6th is the flashpoint for Anthony Davis. Okay? That's the day to watch. We're about 2 weeks out from August 6th. And I wonder, is Joel Embiid possibly going to be on the move for the Sixers? Now, he's a beloved figure in that town, but this is a new regime. Daryl Morey's out. Mike Gansey in. That's LeBron's guy. Remember, they went to high school together? Not at the same time, or not at the same school, but they were both high school stars in Ohio. Folks, there is a lot of stuff going on in Philadelphia. I know excitement is palpable. Philly hasn't been this excited since Moses Malone and Dr. J joined forces over 40 years ago. And that, I believe, was the faux postseason where they swept the Lakers in the finals. Folks, NBA just got super duper spicy. All right, we have a phenomenal show. Now, coming up next, I'm going to have to choose my words carefully, but I saw an NFL comparison for Arch Manning, and I'm not going to lie. I kind of blurted out some stuff in the meeting that I probably regret, but it is ridiculous and insane. We'll talk about that next here on The Herd.
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0: 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In the trees and on the ground, 'cause the ALB must be found.
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0: 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In the trees and on the ground, 'cause the ALB must be found.
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2: What if they disagree with you?
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2: Well, that's a fair point. In your mind, you think that, right? I mean, you do, right?
4: Yeah, you got to be confident in some level, right?
2: Yes. Yes. I have unearned confidence. I do. It's weird. Anyway, let's get to our baseball list here. We did not do this on Friday. We were doing the polls. So let's get back to the 100greatest.com. This is the top 100 baseball players to ever play the game of baseball, according to a guy named Jake, who I'm still waiting for us to get on the show.
5: It's like trying to go to Area 51 trying to track down this.
4: Really?
2: I mean, Jake, what's up with this Jake? I mean, does he want the promotion or not? I guess we're giving it to him and he doesn't have to come on the show.
4: There you go.
2: Anyway, Mikey, where'd we leave off? I think it was number 79. Is that, yeah? Is that accurate?
6: The last one we read was number 80 and it was Roberto Clemente. So we're up to number 79.
2: I mean, this guy, I don't want him on the show. If Clemente is the 80th greatest baseball player of all time, I have to question everything about Jake.
4: Well, he did famously die before he could have the rest of his career, so it's tough to judge.
2: All right, who we have, Mikey?
6: Number 79, Al Kaline.
4: Oh, I know that name. Detroit Tiger, right?
2: Yeah. Wow, look at you. Yes.
4: Is he a first baseman?
2: First baseman, yes, I believe.
6: Outfielder.
2: Really?
4: So close.
2: He didn't play first base at all, huh?
6: I don't know. It just says outfielder next to his name.
4: If he takes two steps backwards, he's in the outfield.
2: Yes. So okay. Tactically, right. He's close to it. Great hitter, though. I'm not certain he's better than Roberto Clemente. I'm not certain he's better than Ernie Banks, but it's not my list.
5: So this is a Bryce Harper situation where he transitioned to playing some first base later in his 22-year career.
4: That's where I remember him.
2: Yes. And what were those years that he played? Where Izzy remembers him? Do we know?
5: The end of his career.
6: It was 53-74.
2: Yes, right. Like, yes. Your
4: right
2: wheelhouse.
4: Before I was born. Right.
2: Number 78, Mikey.
6: Number 78, Johan Santana.
2: Wow.
4: Really?
2: Ahead of Mr. Cub, ahead of Al Kaline, ahead of Roberto Clemente. That's
4: wild.
6: I will say this for Jake. Five names on this list have a little link next to the name where it says why. And you can click it, and he gives all his reasons. And Johan Santana is the first one. And I couldn't disagree with him more.
2: Really?
4: So that's how you know you got a controversial pick, if he's got the link next to him to explain it.
2: Okay, so, right, when you need to explain it. That's smart by Jake. Mm-hmm. So you read all his reasons, and you still disagree.
6: Sure.
5: He's a two-time Cy Young winner, had a triple crown pitching, pitched a no-hitter.
4: Led the league in ERA three separate times.
7: He was a great pitcher, Taylor. I'm not even saying he doesn't deserve to be on this list. Yes. I'm just saying he's not better than Al Kaline, Roberto Clemente, or Ernie Banks.
4: I don't know. He led the league in WAR three straight years.
5: Peak for peak, he could go up there with anybody.
7: All right, peak for peak. I get
6: it. Peak for peak. Great. Number 77.
7: First ballot, what if Hall of Fame, by the way. I mean, I'll tell you that much right now. Yes. Eddie Matthews, huh? All right. I mean, it's Eddie Matthews. Just say it, move on. I got nothing to say about that guy. 500 homers, I believe. That's it.
6: A little before my time. Number 76.
7: Yes.
6: Whitey Ford.
7: A little before your time.
4: Whitey Ford. You think you put a Whitey at 76 for a reason? Never mind. It's too deep.
7: It begs an explanation. I mean,
4: I mean, you know, we were born in 76. This country, never mind. Let's just move on.
7: How do you feel about Whitey Ford there, Taylor? It should be top five.
5: I think Johan's a better pitcher than Whitey Ford.
7: Put it on the poll. Better pitcher, Johan Santana or Whitey Ford?
4: Wow.
7: Yes.
4: There were a lot of Whiteys in MLB.
7: Yes, in every generation. Yep. That's all you had?
4: No, that's it. Okay. I mean, I can name him for you if you want.
7: I mean, he is just lopping in dead
4: fish.
7: Yes. Next one, Mikey. I forgot what number we're on because Izzy's making me uncomfortable.
6: Number 75, friend to Taylor and Tahoe, Gary Sheffield.
4: Really? Top 75 for our boy.
7: Yes. He should be. I mean, Gary Sheffield, an all-time great. All right, last one for today, number 74.
6: Our first active player, number 74, Jose Altuve.
4: Really? Short king. By the way, we're not stopping there. We've got to go all the way to 71 because we got to put order back in this thing.
7: Well, no. I like it out of order. Yes. I like it all willy-nilly like this. I do.
4: Okay.
7: I do. Altuve, huh?
4: Where's willy-nilly on the list?
7: I mean, he doesn't account for cheating, does he?
6: Guess not.
7: Interesting.
6: Another active player coming up in a few.
7: Really? Wow. Great tease. We'll hear about it tomorrow, but maybe Friday. I don't know. We are
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19: You know, really, since I went off air, so I'm just so happy to be with you, Chad.
20: You know what's great is I was thinking about this the other day when I was hearing John Strong calling World Cup games. Like, I remember those days where he and I were sitting in studio assisting you on your show back in the day at Rose City Radio, and just amazing to see how so many of the guys from that studio have gone on to do so many great things.
19: You know what? Wasn't it apparent that he was Bob Costas, like, yes, in those moments? Like, didn't we know? We were called him Strongopedia. We'd give him a hard time about loving soccer, but he loved it. I actually saw him today. He just got back in town. He was gone for 6 weeks, and I saw him today. He's the same old guy. He loves doing it. And, you know, he got a lot of back padding, and a lot of people noticed him during this World Cup. But, you know, he's been doing it for years.
20: Yeah, it's so great to hear him, and he did such a tremendous job. I'm so proud of him. It's so good to hear. And, John, it's great to have you on the show. So, first off, your show, Bald-Faced Truth Unfiltered, on YouTube, it's brand new. Tell us about the show, what you're trying to accomplish, and where people can reach you, because I love what you're doing so far and putting out on that platform, which is tremendous.
19: Yeah, look, I'm having a lot of fun on YouTube. It's where all the kids are. People want to see me on video. Obviously, I've got the hair for it. But I think it's interesting to interview people and have people see that interview happen in person. And radio is great. Like, there's a place for radio in the world, and I still think the show you know, is going to be syndicated on radio and might even pop up right here on KPOJ or 620 AM. So I think people stay tuned for that. But I think it's just a lot of fun. It's a different kind of show. I can go longer form with the interviews. I can have different kinds of guests on. Adidas is sponsoring it. I got to thank John Miller and the team at Adidas. They, you know, I met with Adidas and they were like, hey, we love the interviews you do. We'd love to be part of that. And so it's just something really fun, really different. And I like to paint outside the box, and YouTube is outside the box.
20: No question about it. All right. Last week, things really started to ramp up in the conversation and the negotiations between the Trailblazers and the city after Commissioner Silver spoke on the matter at Summer League in Las Vegas. The city sent over a term sheet to the Trailblazers on Friday. And then quickly after that, we got reporting from The Athletic that it was basically a non-starter. So what are you hearing and where are we at in the negotiations between the team and the city?
19: Well, you said it. It's a negotiation. So you have to, as a fan or a media member, you have to view everything through that prism, because both sides are going to be trying to manipulate the public and manipulate the messaging. And so you got to know that going in. And so I thought the city did a really smart thing, because the Blazers were not at the table, whether that's a strategy or it's Tom Dundon's personality. The Blazers were not engaging with the city, and the city was frustrated about it. I did talk with people who were directly involved in the negotiations last week. Prior to, you know, it was Wednesday or so that they told me, hey, we're really frustrated. Tom Dundon and the Blazers are not negotiating. And I thought it was interesting that the city went public with the negotiation. You generally like to have this happen behind the scenes, but I think the city was very strategic in going public and saying, hey, everybody, look how reasonable we're being. Look at how transparent we're being. Hey, Adam Silver, are you paying attention to what we're doing? Hey, other owners in the league, have you seen the terms that we're offering? I think they were trying to gain some measure of transparency and empathy from the room. The Blazers obviously didn't like what they saw, or they're just negotiating. And so the message back comes through the New York Times or the Athletic. Hey, this is a non-starter. Now, I did speak today with sources at City Hall. I said, what's the next move? I said, do you go back to the Blazers? Do you sit tight? What do you do? And they said, to this point, Tom Dundon and his group have not reached out to the city after getting the terms. They have not responded. They don't have an answer back. I said, will you then, you know, send a different term sheet out? And they said, no. They said, you know, why would we negotiate against ourselves? So I think we're at a little bit of a standstill here. I think there's a lot of gamesmanship going on. I, you know, I'm worried about the Blazers, and I'm worried because of what they mean to the city, what they mean to the state. They, you know, this is an ecosystem that, you know, they're the glue. They're in the middle of it. You know, they're the sun here, and all these other things revolve around them. And so I think it's really important that they stay in Portland. I also think that the league knows what they mean to Portland. This is not, you know, this is not a city that's got multiple major league sports franchises. I think the other owners know that it's a great NBA city. I think it would be a massive PR hit if the Blazers left. I think it would be a stain on Adam Silver's legacy, the same way that the Sonics leaving Seattle are a stain on David Stern's legacy. And so I think there's a lot working in the favor of fans who want to see the Blazers in Portland. And I think the biggest thing, though, might be Adam Silver and those owners. They've got expansion coming. They want to get to Vegas and Seattle sooner than rather than later. This, if Dundon tries to move the team, it's going to hold things up. I do think we could see a situation, even if Tom Dundon doesn't come to the table in a meaningful way, that the NBA and the owners say, hey, you don't have the votes. You don't have the votes to even think about leaving this market. Get in there and negotiate. Look at the terms that the city has put forth. I'm with you, Chad, in that I'm hopeful that it works out the same way, but I'm scared right now. I'm anxious for fans. I'm anxious for the market, because I don't think we've ever seen the team wobble in this way as far as the certainty of staying where they are.
20: We're talking with John Canzano. You know, the public perception is throughout this process that Tom Dundon has all the leverage. Do you see it that way? Do you think the city maybe has more leverage than what they even think they do? How do you see it there?
19: I think he's got a tremendous amount of leverage because of the way that that bridge lease, that short-term lease, was negotiated. I'm frustrated with Jody Allen. She was supposed to be the trustee of the Paul Allen estate, which to me, yes, there's a fiduciary duty there to do what's right by Paul Allen's estate, but she's also his sister. Like, she knows how much he loved the team, how much he loved the franchise, how much he loved the Pacific Northwest. And for her to put the team in a position where it was a short-term lease, You now get owners who might have the idea of moving the franchise, bidding on the team. You know, Glenn Taylor in Minnesota made sure that the Timberwolves stayed with an owner who was going to keep them in Minnesota. You know, you have the family that owned the Milwaukee Bucks. They extended that lease prior to having the sale go down. I am told that City Hall pushed for a provision in that bridge lease that would have extended it by 10 years if there was a sale in this five-year period. Jody Allen pushed back against it. It didn't end up part of the deal because of that. And I put some of this on her. I think this would have been a very easy fix to sell the team to somebody who was anchored here for a decade, and suddenly you take leverage away from Dundon. I think the leverage that the city has right now, they're wielding all of it. They're going transparent. They're letting other owners see the term sheet. They're looking over at Adam Silver, and you mentioned his comments. I thought it was really interesting when Silver went public. He wasn't like shaming the city of Portland with his comments. He kind of was talking more like a mediator, saying, hey, I'm disappointed that more hasn't been done here. And I felt like he played that right down the middle of the fairway for a reason. I think he wants this team in Portland. I think he's signaling to Tom Dundon that, you know, I'm not coming out. I'm not going to just pile onto the city. But I think, you know, I think the city is at a disadvantage here, because without a tenant in that building, it's just an empty building. It's like the Edward Jones Dome in Seattle or in St. Louis that doesn't have an NFL team in it.
20: We're talking to John Canzano, host of Bald-Faced Truth Unfiltered. Check out his website, johncanzano.com. Have you gotten a sense from the people you've spoken with of the term sheet, like the biggest sticking points in the negotiation as we continue with this process?
19: It's hard because when you just say it's a non-starter, like, you know, you throw a blanket over it, like, no deal. You know, like, you know, we all have negotiated with our children growing up. You have. I know your kid. He's a great kid. But you've negotiated with that kid when he was 5 and 6 years old.
20: Yeah.
19: That's what kids say. You know, oh, no, not doing it. So I think that the biggest things are, you know, Tom Dundon doesn't want to pay rent. The city's got a $3 million a year fee in there that's more like a management fee. It's essentially rent. I kind of think if you're not paying rent, you're not a tenant, like you're a squatter. Like, so I think there needs to be some money that changes hands there. I think it's reasonable to expect that the Blazers would pay something to use that building. They're not just going to be there as a civic, bonus for everybody. And Tom Dundon gets to cash the check. So they got to pay something. The city owns the building. It's I'm with Dundon on this point. Like, if I paid for the Blazers, I wouldn't expect that it's my job to come in and invest a bunch of money to improve the arena.
20: Yeah.
19: That said, Jody really didn't do anything to the arena after Paul died in 2018. So she kind of went on cruise control there. She should have probably been investing in the arena. So I get the frustration from people who go, hey, the Blazers should have done something. Well, Dundon bought the team. You know, you're buying it as is. The arena wasn't part of the deal. The arena belonged to the city by that point. So I kind of think it's on the city to make the improvements. But I think it's on Tom Dundon to recognize that if you're going to do business here, part of doing business here is being a good partner. Part of doing business here is recognizing the market. These Blazer fans, it's the greatest asset the franchise has. It's the fan base. You know that.
20: Yeah, no question about it. And the connection between team and community is, you know, one of the most special in the NBA, no question about it. Do you have any sense on what Tom Dundon wants? Is he just looking for the best deal so he can keep the team here? Do you think he has a desire to move the team out of town? What do you think that is?
19: I talked to somebody who was very frustrated today on the city side who told me that he does not believe that Dundon wants to make a deal. That if he wanted to negotiate, he would be at the table right now saying, here's my problem with the terms, and he's not there. And so the thought right now at City Hall is that Dundon wants to go scorched earth, create either the reality or the illusion that he's ready to move the team. And if the city came forth with like just a sweetheart lopsided deal, he would probably sign that and stay right now. But what I think the city is hoping happens between now and really the end of the year, or maybe October is where I could kind of see this kind of hitting an inflection point, is I think the city is hoping some of the leverage slides their way with other owners, the board of governors, who are looking at Tom Dundon, who, I got to say this, he's not quite like the other billionaires. And there's a certain stigma to how he earned his money, right? He's in the subprime automobile business. And there's some old money in that room that is looking over going, hey, you know, you bought your way into the club, but you're barely in the club. The group only owns 80% of the team right now, not 100%. Among the owners in the NBA, I don't think there's an owner who has less of his own money in the franchise than Tom Dundon does. And so I think Adam Silver may get some momentum in that room from other owners who go, you know what? He's getting good terms. He's in a city that loves the NBA. This would be a bad PR move. It would pause Seattle and Vegas as expansion options. And I could see owners lining up going, I'm not going to vote and allow you to move the team. If that happens, the leverage slides back towards the city, and that's where I think we get a deal done.
20: And don't you think, too, that if the city is able to come to an agreement and approve the funding, that it would be very difficult? I can't imagine the owners being quick to walk away from that type of free money, nearly $600 million.
19: Yeah, I think there are a lot of owners in the NBA who saw that term sheet and went, I don't have that deal. Like, that's a pretty good deal. So I think that it was obvious strategy on the city's part to just go public, transparent, put it out there. And let's be real, city leadership in Portland, not been great, yeah. Right? Like, there's been a lot of, it's a narrative that's easy to paint. If you and I were advising Tom Dundon and the Blazers, we'd go, all right, here's the plan. Going to make the city look like it's their fault. And until they do something to prove otherwise. So I thought the city was really smart to come out and be like, hey, look what we do, what we're doing. This is a good offer. But they're doing, like, it's hard to move all of those politicians in Portland in the right direction. And right now, it does feel a little bit tenuous. Like, if Dundon pushes back too hard, you may lose some support in that room. And if that happens, we have a mess on our hands.
20: Yeah. How difficult is it with the expanded council? I mean, just the process that they have to go through to be able to come to a decision.
19: Too many cooks in the kitchen. Yeah. I mean, it's just, go to cities that get things done from a sports standpoint. Vegas, like, they're building that A's stadium. I don't even think they were sure they had the team. And they were like, the stadium was going up. Like, in Portland, we wait too long. We're too slow to react. And there's problems on the city side. But on this issue right now, I think the city has played it pretty well. I think Tom Dundon is... I don't think he was aware of the fan base when he bought the team. I didn't like his comments at the introductory news conference. You know, why did you buy the Portland team? Well, it was the only one for sale. You don't say that. You come out and you say, hey, this is a great franchise. It's got great fans. It's got wonderful history. I want to win another championship in Portland. People would love him for that. And I do think if they get a deal done, people will forgive him if they win. And that's the ultimate thing in sports.
20: Yeah, if you win, people forget a lot. So the upcoming dates, they're going to have public testimony on the term sheet August 5th. On the 6th of August, public testimony, and they're going to have deliberations within the council with the council vote on the term sheet August 12th. So how do you see this playing out?
19: I think the city for now is going to try to do everything they possibly can do to look like they're a good partner doing good business. And I think that benefits Blazer fans who would like to see the team stay here. And meanwhile, I think Tom Dundon's got to be making contingency plans, and he has to be posturing or even outright negotiating and thinking about where else could I take this team. I am told he will not go to Seattle. He will not be able to control the arena in Seattle. Not interested in moving the Blazers there potentially. Vegas, the NBA owners aren't going to let that happen. There's too much money there from an expansion fee standpoint. I do know that Dundon kicked the tires on expansion opportunities in Vegas before he bid on the Blazers. And then I think there's a wild card possibility that is hanging out there that nobody's really talking about. The Bethal family that owns the Fire, that owns the Thorns, they were the runner-up bidders. They were at $4 billion for 100% of the Blazers. Dundon's group was at $4.25 billion for 80%. It's less money. The trust still holds 20% of the Blazers. Jody's still sitting there. If Jody grows a conscience here and says, my brother's wish would be that the team didn't move, I think it would be very easy to invite the Bethal family back into this conversation and say, look, just buy Tom Dundon out. If it's not going to work, buy him out. You wanted to keep the team here. I'm sure Dundon could make a profit on, you know, the $850 million of his own money that he put into the team. Give him $1 billion. He would take that 15% profit over several months every day. And suddenly you got the bundle that should have happened with the Fire, the Thorns, and the Blazers all under the same umbrella.
20: And, of course, the Bethal family would want to keep the team here and thrive in Portland without question.
19: 100%. It just works. It's actually the deal Jody should have made. If you think about it, you do the math. They took $3.4 billion for 80% of the team instead of $4 billion for 100% of the team. I think the holistic thing to do would have been to sell to the Bethal family.
20: Hmm. All right, so you have Camp Exceptional going on right now?
19: Yeah, it's going on this week. It's my favorite week of the year, and you know it, and Isaac, your kid, knows it, and what a wonderful week. And, you know, all the kids that come out there, kids with special needs, kids with challenges, kids that are typical kids, sports camp, Portland State football teams out there helping out. LaSalle High School, 9 a.m. to noon tomorrow. If you want to stop by, you can sit in the stands. You can watch Portland State football team help lead these kids through the football lesson tomorrow.
20: Well, you know what's cool is that, and I would imagine you get this from a lot of kids, but it's got to be nice knowing that, like, my son Isaac, he's going to love you and Ben forever.
19: Your kid was so fun. And I remember, you know, he came out there, he liked to wear long pants, and yes, it was warm in the summer.
20: Yes.
19: And then, like, on the fourth or fifth day of camp, he walks up with shorts on, and it was like big smile on his face and a pair of shorts. I love that.
20: I love it. Hey, John, I appreciate it. Be sure to check him out. 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John, thanks for making time for me. I appreciate you. All right, we'll keep things rolling. You got the Rip City Drive with Chad doing on your home of the Blazers, Rip City Radio 620.
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21: 205 southbound heading toward Abernathy Bridge. An earlier blocker just before exit 9 from McLaughlin has been contained to the right shoulder, but the damage is done. Be prepared for resistance back from Highway 224. Tualatin, I-5 southbound after 205. Be on guard for a fender bender that's been contained to the right shoulder. Fremont Bridge.
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20: 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I do ask his thoughts on the negotiations with the team and the city, but most importantly, I want to talk some basketball. Namely, how are the Blazers going to make it work being so guard heavy? And can you play Dame and Ja Morant together? How does that work? Well, Dave knows his hoops, and so I ask him. 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

0: and it is more balanced and probably has a better mix of skills. If they try that, I might be able to see it work a little bit in the right light, but it's still a big ask.
1: Yeah, it's true. The offense with the lack of three-point shooting is a concern. What about defensively, if you had Ja and Dame together? Like, that really doesn't make sense to my mind. What do you think about that?
0: I mean, can you win some regular season games on a Wednesday night in February? Sure. But as soon as you get in the playoffs and somebody can plan for you, look, teams exploit nowadays lineups that have one bad defender or one immobile player. Even look what they've done to Rudy Gobert, right? Now, that guy's an all-defensive player, defensive player of the year, huge shot blocker. He is great at defense, but he can't move, right? So what they do is they simply draw him out to the three-point arc, involve him in pick and rolls, and just use him up like a wet napkin. Okay, that's against a good defender when you can plan for him. What happens when you've got two guys who don't defend well that you're playing every single game? They're absolutely going to fillet them. So, yeah, I think this feels like a move that might garner interest, that might make you go, gee whiz, I got to see this team at least for a little while to see what happens here. But it's a huge chemistry experiment and not much else. And I don't see any way for sustained success with this mix of players out there.
1: Of what they have, what would make the most sense in your mind for the starting backcourt?
0: Oh, boy. I mean, you never discount Drew, right? Because he's the veteran. He can play off ball. He can defend. He can shoot the three under the right circumstances. So he makes the most sense in that he fits with the most people. If you don't go with him, then I suppose you look at Scoot Henderson because you want to develop him. And he also has kind of a buffet of skills, and he can defend a little bit, especially if he's allowed to roam, and he can pass the ball as an off guard. So one of those with Dame or Ja would probably work. But what do you do then with Shaedon Sharpe and poor Denny Avdija, as you point out?
1: Yeah.
0: He's the guy who's had the ball in his hands the whole time. Can he switch to forward? Sure, of course he can. But then if he's not touching the ball, if he's just off ball, he's not a great three-point shooter either. What in the world is he doing, and what are you doing to his stats and his progress if you're taking the ball out of his hands, especially for, you know, a 36-year-old guard in Dame's situation, or a guard who's trying to rehab his reputation as well as come back from injury in Ja's case? What exactly are you trying to develop that you're sacrificing your best player for? Look, it's like the weather out there right now. The outlook is hazy, but this doesn't smell good. And we got to clear up a few things before we're able to move forward, I think.
1: We're talking to Dave Deckard, BlazersEdge.com, here on the Rip City Drive. Yeah, with Denny, you know, what's interesting about him is that he was at his best. He really made his meteoric rise to All-Star with the basketball in his hands. So I just don't see how having him on the floor with the basketball in his hands less would be good for the team, right? And he's their best player.
0: Well, I do understand how they want to diversify the offense, because you saw it in the playoffs that the Spurs rode Denny, right? They made him go left. They kept guys on him sometimes too. And he produced,
1: yeah.
0: But it was hard. It was slower. He was less accurate. He was more fatigued. So you got to diversify that offense a little bit. But one thing Denny's not, he's not like a pick and roll guy, right? He wants to penetrate and dish. Ja Morant is a huge pick-and-roll guy. Damian Lillard is somewhat as well. Those two offenses, you can blend them a little bit, but when push comes to shove, you're going to be either-or. And that Ja's game is not Denny's game. I don't see how, well, I mean, this is on Coach Norrie to figure out, right? How do you integrate those two players, even just those two, so that there's enough shots, enough touches, and enough good looks for both without absolutely disabling the rest of the team too? Because, you know, Tumani Kamara will stand at the corner and shoot threes. I think that's not a problem. But what do you do with Donovan Clingan? He's an offensive rebounder. And by the way, both Denny and Ja are much more special when they can get inside. That's exactly where Donovan Clingan wants to stand. So what do you do with him? You pull him out to the three-point arc? Well, he made some progress as a three-point shooter, but I don't think anybody's comfortable with that being the bulk of his offense. Mm-hmm. So it's like all these parts, and each of them is something good, but it's like having meatloaf and sprinkles and some kind of salad. They don't fit together.
1: Yeah, the fit.

0: that's what's going to matter most. With Scoot Henderson, well, let me ask you this about Scoot and Shaden. Do you think the maneuver for Ja Morant was an indictment of what the team thinks about Scoot and Shaden? Or do you think that was just an effort to get a distressed asset in Ja Morant and they were able to unload the contract of Jeremy Grant?
1: I think it's more the latter. And also, I think, I may be talking out of pocket here, but it sure makes people watch a little bit more, at least right now, right?
0: Yes.
1: You know, it's like it makes it a more interesting team. So maybe there's some fan massaging going on there as well. And, of course, you're rolling the dice. Look, if this guy comes back to the form he was 4 years ago, sure, okay, wow, that's an amazing deal. So you have that long shot there, too. I think all of those are valid. I think what's going to happen to Scoot and Shaden is a side effect, not the design effect of that move.
0: Yep.
1: Okay. However, it doesn't take away that effect. It's going to be harder for both Scoot and Shaden to find the floor and also to get touches when they're on it. And I guess the positive way of looking at it is, hey, guys, you are now in your third and fourth and, you know, seasons, right? Fifth, you absolutely have to produce now. It's time to grow up. The training wheels are off. If you earn the minutes, you're going to get the minutes, and you're not going to be able to slide by with kind of halfway making it. That's the best way to look at it. The tougher way to look at it is, hey, this is your third coach in 3 years. Your development has kind of been stunted. You're going to have completely new systems. We're not really sure that you were settled to begin with, and now we're messing you up again. I don't know exactly what you expect to happen in that situation, but most young players don't prosper when that happens.
0: That is definitely a great point. You know, with Scoot Henderson and Shaden Sharpe, like, I still wonder if the team has enough data to know exactly what they have. But what I did like is, you know, I think we saw some improvement down the stretch from Scoot Henderson in terms of, you know, his playmaking ability, his confidence, but also the three-point success rate. We saw some growth in that area. I just wonder if he's going to get enough minutes, consistent minutes, to be able to continue to build on that.
1: Playoff series versus the Spurs, right? I mean, he shot lights out, and he was also a really good defender up above the three-point arc, not just in shutting people down, but in intercepting passes and poking away the ball. So I think he has made progress. The referendum there on Scoot and Shaden is, okay, yes, it does take players time to develop. But you look at a lot of the prominent young players in this league, and a lot of them are in their second or third year. A lot of people do make immediate impact when they have the talent, drive, and skill set to do so. I understand that Scoot and Shaden were a little undercooked when they came in the league, so it takes a while for that cake to bake. However, you can only run the oven so long before you start to suspect that what you're seeing is what you get. And it is really time for them to step up. But step up into what? You know, like, there's no role, there's no space. Again, there's no touches. So you have a bad confluence of events here of players who have not quite made it and the opportunity in front of them closing, which makes you think that maybe, just maybe, the Blazers might be looking to trade them. Or maybe, I mean, it would be shocking, but Scoot is going into restricted free agency if he doesn't extend before the first day of the season this year. So are the Blazers looking for other people to determine his market value and then decide whether to match it? And if it's super low, then they get him on the cheap. Or if he's valued by someone else, are they just trying to let him go? I don't know.
0: I did get a question. I told someone I would ask you, what's your take on Brandon Carlson and Michael Potter? Do you see them having any type of helpful role with the Blazers this season?
1: I mean, Michael Potter was interesting in Milwaukee last year, especially. And I think, again, this is a value get. Both of them are value. You cannot fault the Blazers for the price they're paying for things. Okay.
0: Yeah.
1: They're really good value shoppers. I will confess, I do this myself. When I'm in the grocery store, if something is 90% off, I am buying that.
0: Yes.
1: The problem I have is I've got a freezer full of stuff that I don't know how to cook. Right. So this is kind of where the Blazers are right now.
0: Yeah.
1: And they're going to have to figure out how to use these guys, not just whether. And what my son always reminds me is, Dad, it's no good buying that if we can't eat it. they're in that boat with a lot of these players. So, yes, I like those gets. Yes, I see a possibility of especially Potter, but really Carlson, too. They could play. But again, how many centers do you have in Carlson's case? How many? You've got Klingon. You've got Robert Williams, right? And you got Young Hansen, who you're trying to develop, sort of, I guess. I don't know. He's even in a worse boat than Scoot and Shaden are, in that he's even less ready to play. And he's now, what, the fourth-string center? You don't draft a guy with the equivalent of the 11th pick. I know they traded down, but with a lottery pick, and then make him your fourth-string center. Something's wrong with that. Either you messed up with that pick, or you're really misusing it. That appears to be where the Blazers are right now.
0: All right, Dave, I've got one more question for you. Just your overall take on the negotiations between the team and the city. Where are you at? Do you think they'll get a deal done eventually? What do you think?
1: It's a headache, right? And it's impossible to tell. And part of the reason it's impossible to tell is both sides are going to posture, right?
0: Yes.
1: Because if Tom Dundon and the Blazers say, we really want to stay in town no matter what, which is what fans want to hear, then the city goes, okay, we'll tighten the screws and get more concessions.
0: Yes.
1: But if the city says, we want you no matter what, then Dundon drags his heels and, you know, digs in and they get nothing.
0: Yes.
1: So both sides are going to play chicken with this thing for as long as they can.
0: Yep.
1: Here's the thing that we wrote about it. In negotiations like this, whoever cares the least gets the most. You know this from your dating life. If you really want to date someone and they only semi want to date you, there's going to be a lot of flowers and multiple texts and stuff involved in getting that deal done. And it's all going to come from your end because you know they don't care. They could leave at the drop of a hat. Tom Dundon is in the driver's seat here with that. He's new to town, just bought the team, made a huge investment, wants to recoup his money, and wants that arena rebuilt on terms favorable to him, and I believe is perfectly willing to leave town if he doesn't get it, which means he cares the least, which means the city of Portland is going to be on the hook for the flowers and the candy and the texts. That means they're probably going to have to knuckle under if anybody's going to do it. The question will be, are they willing to do that, or are they going to play hardball? And if they're going to play hardball, there's a good chance that this could get pretty ugly. I don't think the NBA saved this. It's not their job. Other owners want all these concessions to happen for them, too. I don't think Adam Silver steps in officially, maybe personally he might, but officially in front of the camera, I don't think there's any rescue there. I don't think anybody's going to come to Blazers fans' relief. You just have to hope that somewhere in the middle of this, all these bickering parties decide that they can find one avenue, even if it's a narrow gate, to get through to get this deal done. Otherwise, it's going to be a headache both now and probably for the next 2 or 3 years.
0: All right. You can check out his latest piece up at BlazersEdge.com, exploring the duality of Blazers guard Scoot Henderson. He's the man behind BlazersEdge.com and a good friend. I appreciate you, Dave. Thanks for coming on to share your thoughts. And you and I will catch up soon.
1: Yep. Good. We'll go have a beer or something.
0: That sounds good. There you go. Dave Deckard, my friends. All right. When we come back, we'll Beefwater, Casey Bay from 105.9 The Brew, and I are going to take a trip down memory lane here on the Rip City Drive with Chad Doing.
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0: There are some positives, including the hiring of Mike Anori as head coach. I think he's going to be terrific. I'm excited to see him get his opportunity at that next level to be a head coach. But I think he's got a special way of communicating with his staff, with players, and he's beloved by everyone he's worked with in the NBA. And I had a chance to talk to Jason Quick of The Athletic after his hiring, and he shared some great insight and great stories on Nori as he got a chance to interview and meet with the Trailblazers, including Damian Lillard. So I think you'll enjoy this. But Mike Anori, I'm happy for him. Great guy, great opportunity, and I want him to make the most of it and show that he can be a legitimate head coach in the NBA. All right, his latest piece is out on The Athletic. By hiring Mike Anori as head coach, the Trailblazers swing big. He is prepared for this. It was written by Jason Quick, and he joins us right now from The Athletic. Jason, long time no chat. I appreciate the time.
14: Yeah, good to be talking to you, Chad.
0: No, it's great to catch up. You've been through a lot of different coach press conferences over the years. How did you think Mike Anori did today as he was introduced to Portland?
14: I thought he did well. I thought he sounded a little nervous, but that's just, you know, being in that big seat. But I thought he got his vision across really well. I like his emphasis on we're not going to lead the league in turnovers. And I think that's something that people are going to get to know about Micah, that he's very detail-oriented. That's why he was the lead assistant in Minnesota. Chris Finch just let him handle all the details of the game. So he's really well-schooled in how to get two-for-ones, how to defend against two-for-ones, coming out of timeouts with good plays, substitution patterns, all that little stuff he is a master at. And Chris Finch just raved about him and talking about that. He's like, I could just worry about the big things because I knew Micah had all the little stuff down. And I think, you know, if there was an area you can nitpick of last year's Blazers, It's turnovers, coming out of timeouts, and inbound plays. I thought they were really kind of frayed in a lot of those areas, and I think Micah will kind of shore up a lot of those.
0: No, that's great. I agree with your assessment in terms of where they struggled last year. I learned a lot in your piece today, and I love this too, where, you know, a lot of people wondered why Coach Norrie hasn't, you know, gotten an opportunity to be a head coach yet. And as you pointed out, through his training and upbringing under Butch Carter, that it's one of those situations where he doesn't really go out there and promote himself. But I think what I learned too is that he started to believe that he could be a head guy and do the job when he took over for Chris Finch in the playoffs a couple of years ago when Finch got injured. And that's where Coach Norrie started to believe he could get the job done, right?
14: Yeah, and see, he's never been a big ego guy. You know, he didn't even have an agent until 2024. So he's never been, you know, striving for this or obsessing about it. He's not one of those guys that has to run up to the coach to tell him how many timeouts they have left so he can get on TV and get exposure. He's never been like that. But you're right, when Finch went down in game four of the first round against Phoenix with about a minute left, Micah took over, and then he ended up coaching them the next series, a seven-game series against the defending champ, Denver Nuggets, and he won that in seven games and then went on to coach in the Western Conference Finals. And Finch told him, so Finch couldn't be on the bench. He had to be in the second row because he blew out his patella, and he couldn't risk and run into again. So he was behind the bench. And Finch said, don't look at me. Don't, you know, worry about me. Coach how you feel and coach by your gut. And so, Micah, all those decisions, all those timeouts, all those substitutions, everything he said in the huddle was him. It wasn't Finch. And, you know, certainly they game planned behind the scenes in between games. He leaned on Finch, but he coached those games, and he coached a seven-game series against the defending champions and beat them. And so I think that made him realize that, yeah, maybe I am cut out for this. And, you know, so I think that changed the way he viewed himself. And then again this year in January, Finch fell ill before the game against San Antonio. Norrie coached it. I think they fell behind 16-0 and fell behind by as many as 19, but they came back and won that game by one. And again, Finch said he won us that game because he had really smart adjustments. He went to a zone at a key part of the game. He took Gobert out at a key part of the game. And so I think you're going to see just elite game management from Micah Norrie.
0: Man, how great is Chris Finch as a coach to be like, hey, Micah, I trust you. Be you and do the job. You don't need me. I love that he supports his assistants like that. Awesome.
14: Yeah, and they had a long history. They were together. They were both together in Denver when, you know, Jokic was a rookie. Norrie coached him in summer league, and that's another thing. You know, I think he's coached 27 All Stars. He's been on four Coach of the Year staffs. This guy has paid his dues, and he's been a trusted right hand man to a lot of great coaches. So, you know, it's just natural that you're going to pick up the tendencies of a Mike Malone, a Dwayne Casey, a Chris Finch. That's a lot of knowledge and a lot of experience that you're absorbing over 28 years. And so I think even though he's a rookie coach, he's going to be a very well-seasoned rookie coach.
0: No question about it. We're talking to Jason Quick of The Athletic. I love that you put this in the piece where Norrie was talking about the three things that Coach Carter gave him in order to be able to be a good coach. It says, the NBA is small. Do your job and don't worry about somebody else's job and moving up by tearing others down, and don't be an a-hole. That's good advice.
14: Yeah. And I hope it came across in his press conference today. This guy's a great guy. I think he's going to make people laugh. He's not going to be overly intense or defensive or anything like that. He loves to make fun of himself. But he's also, I had two coaches, Finch and Jay Triano, say, I've never been around a guy who's more competitive. Like after games, he's pissed if they lose. And, you know, so don't get fooled by how easily he laughs or tries to make people laugh. This is a very serious guy who is very competitive. And, you know, that goes back to his baseball days. He was a high-level baseball player in college. Of course, now his son is in the pros. But he has not been fired from a job in 28 years. I don't know there's a lot of people in the NBA with that long of experience who haven't been fired, you know? So I think that says a lot that people like being around him, people value him. So I think he's really adhered to Coach Carter's three tenets there.
0: Yeah, and as you pointed out in the piece too, you know, mentioning that he's gone 28 years without being fired, when Carter was let go, they retained him because he was so, as you pointed out, detailed with his scouting reports. And Jay Triano, when he became head coach, liked him so much that he elevated him as one of his key assistants.
14: Yeah, and that's because Jay wanted the rest of the staff to be able to develop players and Micah just handle all the scouts because he knew the league so well as 10 years as an advanced scout. And I don't know if people know what an advanced scout does. It's a thankless behind the scenes job that is really grueling. They travel from game to game, charting the plays, every play in a game of the team you work for, their coming up opponents. So, you know, they're in Miami one night, Cleveland the next, and they're charting all those plays, and they have to send them in by midnight to the head coach, who takes those and then devises a game plan. They go, okay, they run this pick and roll, or they run this play a lot. This is how we should defend it. So it's really the root of how all teams form their game plan is from the report from the advanced scout. And Micah Norris was such a great advanced scout that other advanced scouts would be calling him. They, you know, Jay Triano told the story of being in a coach's meeting with the GM and assistant GM, and Norrie took a call from another advanced scout, you know, saying, I don't know about that play with Philadelphia last night. He's like, oh, no, it was this. Trust me. And so other advanced scouts around the league knew that Micah was on point. And so he, again, the attention to detail, the knowing the league, he's done it all. And so I think this is going to be a very well-prepared Blazer team. And I think they're going to be, you know, they're going to cut down on a lot of the dumb turnovers that they had last year.
0: Yeah, no question about it. He mentioned turnovers and being last in the league last year multiple times during the press conference. We're talking to Jason Quick of The Athletic. Have you talked to any of the players on the roster to gauge their thoughts on Micah Norrie? And more importantly, how I know that he's great with relationships, but how do you expect him to connect with this group of Blazers?
14: Well, I've got a great story, and I'll tell it to you on the radio before it goes to print tomorrow.
0: Yes, that's what I'm talking about.
14: It'll be in tomorrow's Athletic. When Norrie had one of his final interviews with Portland, about 30 minutes before, Joe Cronin goes, Damian Lillard's going to sit in on your interview. You okay with that? Mike was like, yeah, okay, sure. And so in this interview, they wanted him to give them a snapshot of how he would manage a game, what his lineup would be, what the substitution patterns would be, all that kind of stuff. And so Micah goes, and he didn't know the status of Dame and his rehab. You know, all he knew is that he missed all of last year with Achilles. And so he threw out a starting lineup with Jrue Holiday and Scoot Henderson and had a scenario where Damian Lillard came off the bench and played 24 minutes. He gives this presentation. There's kind of this silence. And Dame goes, 24 minutes, huh? And Micah was like, hey, man, I haven't seen you dribble for 14 months. You know, and Dame was like, I'm fine. And then Micah was like, hey, if you can walk, you're going to play as much as you want. You're going to start, and you're going to play a lot. And so they ended up having a chuckle about it. Dame ended up texting them after the interview later that night and said, "Man, you had me shook there with the coming off the bench and playing 24. And Micah's like, "Dude, do not worry. You are going to be, I'm going to be diagramming plays for you to win games, and you're going to be a workhorse for me." So, and since then, he and Dame have been texting just about every day. So those two have formed a really good bond. I think Dame was really impressed with his ideas and his structure and how he envisioned using this team. So I think a great relationship has already started to form between Micah and Dame.
0: Hey, Jason, what's your take on the contract structure? You were the first to report it, that it's a one-year deal with year two and year three being a team option. I haven't seen something like this in the NBA before. What's your read on that?
14: Yeah, I think it's certainly unconventional. I think it's unfortunate. But I think Mike is just like, I want this job. I really want this job. I like this roster. He called it sneaky good. This is a sneaky good roster. And I think he has been so close to so many other jobs. I think if he didn't get this, he might have been worried about, you know, other people going, why is he always just missing out on these jobs? What's wrong with Micah Morey? And so I think the combination of really wanting this job, worrying about his reputation, worrying if he'd get another shot, he was like, screw it, I'm going to take it. And I think in part him agreeing, but shows his confidence that I think I can get the job done here. You know, he's betting on himself, and I think he's confident that his ideas and his approach are going to work here. And he really likes this roster. So I think, as he said, it'll all take care of itself. If he shows that, you know, he's capable and the right guy, then the contract years, the contract money, it'll take care of itself.
0: Yeah. Do you think it's a situation where if he does coach and does a heck of a job that, I mean, they're not going to let this run out for the 3 years. They would probably rip it up and give him a new deal, right? That's probably how that would play out if he coaches and does the job that he thinks he's going to be able to do.
14: I can't confidently say that because I don't understand Tom Dundon at all yet. But I'm willing to give him a chance to see how all these kind of unconventional ideas, how they play out. You know, I think let's just see. I don't think just because something's different doesn't necessarily mean it's wrong. But it certainly handcuffs Micah, I think, in a lot of ways, as far as like assembling staff. How do you convince someone to come with not great overall job security? You know, I think it may be a little bit undermines his authority, you know, players knowing that he's not going to be here. But then again, you look at the Blazers roster, there's not any guys who are kind of headstrong and going to try to, you know, play games with the coach and play power trip games with the coach.
0: Yeah.
14: There's no, you know, I'm not going to mention names, but there's this, I think this is a pretty centered group, a pretty level-headed group, and a young group who is looking for guidance. So I don't think that is going to be a huge part, but certainly I think he's starting a little handcuffed in some ways.
0: Yeah, I would agree with that. Have you gotten word on who he might be looking to add to his staff, who might be interested to work with Coach Norrie?
14: Well, first thing he said, he wanted to kind of analyze the current staff and talk to them and get their ideas. But there's a couple guys, Jay Triano, who is now an assistant in Detroit. I think he might be in limbo with Dusty May being hired there. He's got 1 year left on his contract. And then, you know, Mike is really tight with Jay. Jay gave him his first bench job in the NBA in 2009. And then Wes Unseld Jr. is an assistant in Chicago. And he and Micah are very tight. Wes also started his career as an advanced scout during the same time that Micah was on the road a lot. And so they formed a pretty close bond. And it was actually Wes Unseld Jr. that kind of introduced him to Mike Malone. Wes Unseld Jr. was an assistant with Golden State when Mike Malone was an assistant. And Micah and Wes ended up going out to dinner in Toronto one night, and Mike Malone tagged along. And Micah was so impressed with Mike Malone that he texted him after the dinner and said, if you ever become a head coach, I'd love to work for you because I love the way you see the game. Well, lo and behold, a couple of years later, Malone got hired in Sacramento and hired Norrie, and then Norrie followed Mike Malone to Denver. So Wes Unseld, my point is Wes Unseld and Micah are really tight and have a long history.
0: That's terrific. It's Jason Quick of The Athletic with us. So the piece about the Dame story is going to come out tomorrow in The Athletic?
14: That's correct.
0: That's terrific. Jason Quick with us here on the Rip City Drive. Jason, I appreciate your time. It's always nice when you make time for me and we get a chance to catch up. And great work on your piece today and really giving people a good picture of what Micah Norrie is about. And the best thing is I learned more through your piece on some of the details I didn't know about, you know, his upbringing and how he became to be an NBA coach. And it's pretty awesome because, as you pointed out in the piece, you know, he was a baseball guy. So when you know, he got the request from Carter to, hey, come up and intern. He's like, dude, I'm not a basketball guy. I'm a baseball guy. And he's like, hey, coaching is the same regardless of sport. I love that. I didn't know that. That's a good little add in there on his story there. I mean, he's a unique guy.
14: Coaching is about people and relationships. And I think he's really proven that.
0: All right, Jason. I appreciate you, man. Thanks for the time, buddy.
14: Chad, thanks for having me on. Take care.
0: All right, we'll keep things rolling. You got the best of the Rip City Drive with Chad Doing. Hope you're enjoying your Friday here on your home of the Blazers, Rip City Radio 620.
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0: All right, it's a very special Rip City Drive today as we have a chance to remember a legend, a broadcast legend here in the city of Portland. I'm talking about the great Craig Walker, who passed away at the age of 80. And of course, he had a long legacy here in town with KPAM, his work at 62KGW, which is the exact signal that you're listening to right now here on Rip City Radio 620. And of course, K103, where people really began to know him. And I'm very happy to welcome in studio today his broadcast partner. And they were like brothers behind mics together. And I've been a big fan of his forever. And he and I have had a connection and communication over the course of time, which I've been very thankful for. But the great John Erickson is joining me in studio for the very first time. John, I'm sorry for your loss of your great friend, Craig, and I really thank you for coming in to remember him because he meant so much to me, but I thought the best way to honor him was with someone who worked with him for so many years and had such a great connection with him. And as you put it to me before, that even though you guys had totally different interests, when you guys were working together on the radio, it was magic.
18: That's absolutely right. Chad, I'm so glad to be there. I'm excited to do this. I love listening to your show and being on it. It's kind of amazing.
0: Yeah, wow. It's great. It's so great to be here. Now, we know Craig Walker's pathway, where he started out at a small station in Corvallis and then had an opportunity to come to Portland at KPAM before he made the jump to 62KGW. What was unique about what you guys did at KGW back in the day was this is before the internet and before television really dominated our homes. So people went to the radio for school closures, for traffic, for music, to know what was going on, to know what shows were coming to town. It was everything, right?
18: Oh, that's absolutely right. It was another time. It was pre-internet.
0: Yes.
18: And everything was different. And morning television wasn't what it is now. NPR was just getting started. They didn't have morning edition. People came to the radio to find out what's going on. And so what we did at KGW, starting in the mid-70s, was full-service radio. We played a lot of music, and we had a lot of news. We had great traffic. We covered storms and the weather and all that. And it was all held together by the personality of Craig Walker. And he was just magical in there. And he and I developed a rapport. It didn't take long. When he came on to mornings, I'd already been there for 6 months. And we instantly knew that we had a rapport, that our idea of good radio was about the same. And even though we were totally different, he loved golf. I can't golf. He had a Porsche. There's no way I'd ever have. I had a bug. I drove a Volkswagen. My hair was down to here. He was kind of a short hair, but what a connection we had, because I had instant respect for him, for his on-air ability, his voice, but more than that, his style. I had come from the Midwest and from Colorado, and the style of radio there was maybe more aggressive, and there was an artificial macho to it. And Craig was not that way at all. He was just kind of breezing along and just completely natural. And the first time I heard him, I actually was on my way into Oregon to take the job at KGW. I was excited about that. And I'm there in Pendleton in my Volkswagen. I'm 620. Craig Walker is 62KGW. And I said, wow, this guy is unlike the WLS KIMN sounding personality. And I was kind of thinking, this is a grown-up radio station, and these are grown-ups on it. And it was just amazing to start working with him and to discover that we had a rapport.
0: That's so terrific. And so you knew right away after you started working together mornings at KGW. I think it was 1986. I'm trying to give people an idea of your background and how you guys came together. So when Craig Walker left KGW to go to K103 in the mid-80s, how long did it take you to where you were able to join him at K103?
18: I preceded him by about a year.
0: Wow.
18: Yeah, yeah. I came here to Portland. It was actually a return to Portland. King Broadcasting, which owned KGW, it kind of sent their people around a little bit. I was transferred to Seattle, and I was news director at King in Seattle, which was a great AM station.
0: Terrific.
18: And but AM music radio started to, you know, go the way of the, you know, whatever. And it was also time for me to kind of explore bigger markets, maybe. And I took a job in Houston. I was news director of KTRH in Houston, a 24-hour all-news station, big station, great signal, great staff. I was a terrible fit. I'm not a Texan. I'm not a leader of a staff of 40. Yeah. I lasted a year. And at that point, I had a decision to make. I could come back to Portland. There were irons in the fire here. I had a couple of offers in big cities, one network even. And I had two little kids. And I looked at them and I said, I don't want to raise them in New York. You know, we're not going to go to Los Angeles. You know, we want a sense of place. And I've always loved Portland. And Craig called me and said, hey, listen, I've been talking to this brand new startup radio station. It's not even on the air yet, and they want me. And I would love it if you were to be a part of it. And one day I got canned at KTRH, and I clicked my heels on the way out the door.
0: A blessing in disguise.
18: Oh, totally. It wasn't even disguised. I was cheering. Yeah, I'm out of here. Thank you. And we headed up here. I started at 103 on December 1st, 1985.
0: Wow.
18: And I believed, but I didn't know for certain, that Craig would be joining in the next year. And it was on that belief that came true. And so he started in September of 86.
0: You know, what's great about that. I know Craig, and you've told me about this before, where he had opportunities to go elsewhere too, bigger markets, but he didn't. He decided to stay here because he wanted to be close to family and have a great area that he loved and be able to raise his family and so forth. And I mean, you discovered the same thing about the Northwest. You guys both love it and raise your families here.
18: Absolutely. We didn't consider Portland to be a market.
0: Yes.
18: You know, when people talk about, well, I work in the number 24 market, you know right away that their root is not here.
0: Yeah.
18: I don't even know what size market it is. I worked in a couple of bigger markets. I worked in San Francisco, and I spent time in Seattle and Houston. These are big cities. It's an illusion to think that a radio career is automatically better if it's in a bigger market.
0: Yeah.
18: There are great careers to be had in big markets. But we found, both Craig and I, that in a city we love, where we can raise our families and where we can be a part of the community and not just an employee of the radio station, and where we could be ourselves and not just some commodity, some interchangeable commodity, that we stood a pretty good chance of having a good career and prospering thereby, and we did.
0: That's great. John Erickson is in studio. We're honoring the great Craig Walker today, and we're going to do so by taking a trip down memory lane. And this first bit of audio is something that you selected, so why don't you set this up, and then we'll play it for the people.
18: Right. It's an air check from around 1999 or 2000, and it shows how topical Craig was, and it shows our chemistry together and kind of how we worked. We didn't plan things. You know, we didn't script things. We didn't rehearse anything. We would have an idea and act on it. One of us would have an idea, usually Craig, sometimes me, and we would just act on it. And in this case, this tape is one of those, and it's a good example. This comes from a live broadcast at the Governor Hotel, it was then, of Craig's last show.
19: One morning in November of 2000, I just started talking. It wasn't prepared. I just started talking on the air about something that had happened the night before. And I just kept going with it. And it turned out to be one of the favorite things I thought we had done in quite a while. Here's what came out of your speakers on that November morning some years ago.
20: We can talk about most anything, can't we?
19: Sure.
20: Well, I just need to share it with somebody. Last night. And we've been married for 31 years. Last night, Barb and I did something in bed we've never done before.
19: What?
20: I just need to share this with you. We climbed into bed. Just the two of us.
19: Good. Good start.
20: It's a good start. We pulled the covers up over us.
19: Right.
20: We looked at each other's eyes. And we voted.
19: You voted?
20: In bed. We've never done that before. There are very few surprises when you get, you know, down the road like that.
19: And right, right. But you were both open to it.
20: It was, yeah.
19: It was something you both wanted to
20: Absolutely.
19: Do.
20: Absolutely.
19: And if you both wanted to do it.
20: You know, consenting adults and all.
19: You can do it.
20: Absolutely. That's the way we looked at it. Just us. Our voters pamphlet. Our little punch ballot things. And our little sharp pointed object so we could punch out the little cardboard squares of our choice.
1: Did you have little cardboard crumbs all over your bed?
20: I picked mine up. She didn't.
1: Oh.
20: I put mine in an envelope, but she didn't care.
1: She didn't care.
20: She just didn't care. So the two of us together. And is there anything more intimate than reading down through the voter's pamphlet, discussing each thing, talking while we're talking at the same time?
1: Right, right.
20: There's verbal communication as well here.
1: And you're going down the ballot measures?
20: Absolutely. Well, we started slowly with the candidates.
1: Right.
20: And then the momentum built as we got. By the time we got to lottery money for parks, it was a frenzy. Right. There were little squares of cardboard bouncing off the walls.
1: I can just see you voting, and you and Barb
20: there. It was incredible.
1: I can see you going, yes.
20: Yes.
1: Yes.
20: Yes. No.
1: Yes.
20: Yes.
1: No.
20: No. No. See,
1: no.
20: That, you do. And then finally, we sort of towards the end, we slowed down. Slowed down. By the time we got to the local community, the municipal ballot measures, right. Funding, levies, bonds, things like that.
1: Sure.
20: We were slowing down.
1: Sure.
20: I got to tell you, there's nothing like it. It was amazing.
1: Oh.
20: You just don't expect those kinds of experiences after being together for so long.
1: What a moment it must have been.
20: I got to tell you the truth, though.
1: When?
20: At our age?
1: Yeah.
20: I'm glad it only rolls around once every 2 years.
0: A perfect example of what you're talking about, John.
18: Absolutely. Gosh. The connection we had and his way of telling a story was just so real and so incredible. And you sit at the edge of your seat waiting to hear, you know, what's going to happen, what's next. And my role in there was sometimes to nudge it in a little direction.
0: Yes.
18: You know, the voting, yes, that came from me. And that was a sort of contribution that I would make.
0: Yeah.
18: It was kind of improv in a way. We didn't consider ourselves to be comedians, but the rules of improv applied, but we sort of discovered them in each other, and that's how it worked.
0: That's great. I was told that the two of you wouldn't discuss like things you were going to talk about on air before the show. Is that true?
18: That is correct. We would never. You know, he would roll in at showtime.
0: Yes.
18: You know, he would roll in at 5 and sit down, and very often the first words out of his mouth were, "Well, John, what's going on?" and that's where it would begin. So there was no prep, no scripting. Most people should do prep.
0: Yes.
18: And I certainly did news prep and that was, you know, a big part of my role.
0: Yeah, you're one of the most complete news casters I've ever heard in my life.
18: Oh,
0: so
18: thanks.
0: You were fully prepared every morning, but I think that shows. I know a lot of people are like that, right? If you don't discuss things, and for Craig with his creativity, you allow for that improv that you were talking about, which can create funny moments or good moments. And if he doesn't know what you think on a subject, that creates curiosity. Like, I like how that process would play out.
18: Right. It did. And it was a challenge for me as the news guy, because I always believed and still do in being right down the middle. I don't want people to know what I think. I leave that at the door. I try to give various points of view an even shot. But I need to understand what those points of view are, because Craig would often ask me to explain something.
0: Yes.
18: You know, I say, explain to me, John, why is it that the city council is elected not to do this, but rather to do that? Hmm? And so I would need to give him a good answer and one that explained it, but that didn't seem as though I was advocating that. And sometimes it would seem that way. He says, John, you're telling me the throne? Said, no. I'm telling you that the mayor is saying so. It's, well, but it's, you know, but we would work through that. And that was just part of my role. And it was not the only part, but that was a fun part of it.
0: That's great. John Erickson is in studio. We're honoring and remembering the great Craig Walker, who passed away last week at the age of 80. And he was someone who inspired me. I wanted to be him when I was younger. And later in the show today, I'm going to share some of the time that he spent in the studio with me, which is great. But it's awesome to have John Erickson in studio. I've been wanting this moment to happen, and now we get a chance to remember Craig with the guy that worked with him for years. How many years did you guys work together?
18: Probably 30, maybe. I've never really counted, but about that.
0: 30 plus, yeah. All right, we'll keep things rolling. More with John Erickson as we honor the great Craig Walker here on the Rip City Drive.
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4: Latest entitled Miss America. That's it, Van, from Mike Lindsay. His latest entitled Miss America, 1210 at Portland. The date for 1210, Portland weather. Looks like blue sky with some high intermittent cloudiness through the afternoon. The high is 55 to 60. Currently, it's 51 degrees outside. By request on the hit line, here's the Jackson 5. This is ABC. 1968, Ray Stevens, Mr. Businessman. It's 12:06 on a Wednesday with Craig Walker. 12:27 Wednesday afternoon with Craig Walker till 2. Then it's Brant Miller. These are the Jaggers. It's called The Rapper. Hey,
5: girl. You sounded real good.
19: You know, I make no excuses.

0: you, Craig. Wow. Thank you very much.
1: They love you, man.
0: Yeah, well, the two of us have been around a long time, have we not?
1: I'm still working, and you're quitting.
0: I don't understand that. How come?
2: I haven't figured that out. I don't know what that... Well, I know your wife, the lovely Dottie. She probably won't let you off the hook.
0: Oh, my goodness. We're out there trying to learn to play golf again.
2: Did you know once?
0: Yeah.
2: Oh.
0: You and I have played a lot, you know. You hit the ball, and I'll putt, right?
2: All right. We've played it. We played in tournaments together.
0: That's exactly right.
2: They're a great putter.
0: Craig, I want to take this moment with all these folks here, if you will allow me, to say what a wonderful institution, and I use that word lovingly, institution in our area for all these 35 years. The joy that you have brought to so many, many people, thousands of people for all of that time. We wish you well in your retirement. I know you're going to be very, very busy. But you are a true professional. You are a class act. Always will be. And I'm glad to call you my friend, Craig Walker.
2: Coming from this guy, that's really terrific. I appreciate that. Coming from anybody is terrific. But Bill and I go back a long time. When he was with the Blazers, I was at KGW. And for a period of time while I was there, KGW was the Blazer station. And as a result, we did a lot of things together.
0: How about those television spots we did together?
2: We did a series of commercials that were, and you know, as I watched them, I have them at home, and as I watched them, they turned out okay.
0: Yes, they did. But at the time, it was very good.
2: The concept was that we would do commercials with the Blazers, with the players, and they would digitally or somehow make the basketball catch fire. So
3: red hot and rolling, that's the idea.
2: Is that what it was? Red hot?
4: I think you're right. I've forgotten the line.
2: And so we had Michael Thompson and Jimmy Paxson, as I remember.
0: That's correct.
2: Nice guys. And we shot two or three commercials, and I don't know how many days it took. I don't know. It was, but we had a great time, and these guys were fantastic. And you and I would put on... like we were like sports reporters in the 40s or 30s.
0: We were old-time broadcasters.
2: We had, you know, the fedora on with the press sign and the headband.
0: That's exactly right. The big old hat. And we were at a stadium. The old-type microphones, the 44 BXs or whatever they were in those days.
2: That's what it was. And we had us, and they had a screen behind us to make it look like a smoke-filled gymnasium.
0: Right.
2: And it was really a fun project to do. It was one of the great memories I have is spending those days with you shooting those commercials.
0: Every once in a while, I'll pull them out and put it on the old VCR. They did turn out very good.
2: Dottie, come and see me when I was young.
0: Yes, exactly.
2: Yeah. Bill's back with the Blazers now. What are your capacity with the team is to involve yourself in the broadcast of the games, home games only, or are you on the road?
0: No. I'm doing a lot on both radio and television. The new folks, Steve Patterson, when he first came to town, one of the first things he did was look me up, and in essence, I say, they dug me up and brought me back.
2: Did they really?
0: Yeah. So good for him.
2: You know,
0: I'm a goodwill ambassador. I work with all of our clients. I work with everybody on the radio and television side, and I'm very, very busy. And then on the side, I sell appliances.
2: No.
0: Yeah. I have this little thing where TVs, refrigerators, vacuum cleaners, I can get you a heck of a deal on the vacuum.
2: I was going to ask, can you get me a deal on something?
0: Oh, absolutely.
2: Sounds like you can.
0: Standard TV and appliance. Thank you very much.
2: Ka-ching. What, do you get a little something if you can slide the name
0: in?
2: No, I
0: wasn't going to do that. It just happened.
2: Sure. Hi, honey. Standard TV and appliance. Well, from my way of thinking, you know, if Bill Shonley is going to be on the air anywhere, it should be on the air in this city with the Portland Trail Blazers, because that's just like they go hand in hand, you know?
0: Oh, yeah. Thank you.
2: And I thank you for your kind words. And
0: you're quite welcome.
2: Any other memories?
0: And we will play golf down the line.
2: Count on that. That's
0: Michael,
2: a deal.
0: The greatest foursome that I ever was in, as far as I was concerned. You, me, Maurice Lucas, and Michael Allen Harrison.
2: That's true. That's true.
0: How about that? We all four guys.
2: Yeah.
0: We had a great time.
3: Must have been best ball.
0: I putted.
3: Yeah.
0: I know that.

0: score well, but we had a great time.
1: Yeah, we did.
0: We had a great time. I appreciate you getting up. Tell your lovely wife hello for me.
1: I shall. Craig,
0: she's a sweetie.
1: The best of everything to you, will you?
0: Thank
1: my
0: you.
1: Friend?
0: Thank you. I'll
1: all
0: see
1: right.
0: you down the road.
1: Thank
0: Ladies
1: you for having me.
0: Mr. Bill Shonley. Yeah,
2: thank you all.
3: Well, I tell you what, John, a couple of titans in the broadcast world here in Portland, Shonley and Craig Walker. Doesn't get any better than that.
4: Isn't that cool? Hearing those two voices together. You know, they've gone on and they've left us, but we'll always have just the memory of them as individuals, and the two of them together had such chemistry, and they were to each other's professions equivalents of peers, equals.
3: You know, they mentioned the foursome. Michael Allen Harrison, local terrific musician. I've become really good friends with him over the years. And he reached out to me and texted me. He was saddened by the loss of Craig and talked about how great his friendship was with Craig and how much he appreciated him and just the time he had around him and stuff. So I guess what's really, not that it surprises me, but the outpouring of love and support for Craig and his family over the last few days has really blown me away. I would imagine for you too, probably taken back by the impact. Because you knew that he had a large reach, but sometimes you don't really understand the impact until something like this happens.
4: That's so very true. And something that I've tried to do in retirement is to stay active. So I write a news blog
3: called The Daily Drip.
4: The Daily Drip.
3: Yes.
4: Somebody gave it that unfortunate name and it stuck. And but I write it every day. It keeps me busy.
3: Yes.
4: And Craig, part of my purpose in retirement has been to kind of keep him active and in front of people and to get him involved in things. One year, I and a couple of other people, Bob Anschetta, the big BA from KGON, and some other people, organized an entry in the Rose Festival parades called The Voices of Portland. And it was retired radio and TV people, competitors, all of us. We just poured into the streets and in the Grand Floral and in the Starlight Parade, we just walked along and we were waving and waving. And Bill Shonley was in that.
3: Yeah.
4: And Craig Walker was in that. And Bob Miller was in that.
3: Yes.
4: And I bring that up because we've lost Bob within the last few days, within a period of 4 days, two absolute legends are gone. Bob was a competitor of ours, and my camp and his camp were frequently trading the top of the heap in the ratings. Mm-hmm. But for all the ferocity of the competition, there was always respect between the individuals and the institutions. And for people who are listening, who are friends or family of Bob Miller, my thoughts and my prayers and my feelings are with you as well.
3: I was really saddened by that because I found out this morning, someone texted me, said, not another one. I was like, what are they talking about? And I looked it up and saw the report that Bob Miller passed away. And you know, just like you and Craig together, you know, Bob, 30 plus years on air here in Portland. So He raised an entire generation of people who grew up listening to him, which is incredible. And you brought up something really interesting. My sense is, because I've worked long enough in the market where I know all the guys who work at all the different stations, right? And we're competitors, but we're also friends when we're not competing. And I think what it is, and maybe you can speak to this, but I think it's because you understand the grind and the pressure of doing daily radio that there's a respect that goes there because you understand that they're going through the same type of grind.
4: Yeah, that's exactly right. And it's like in baseball, you know, teammates, you're going to try to get that guy out.
3: Yes.
4: And you're going to do your best to get him out. But after the game or off season, he may be your best friend. He may be your brother. And you can have that relationship while still having a competitive relationship.
3: Or
4: And Bob was part of a great moment during that parade. We had talked about doing it in advance. And that is, if the parade kind of came to a stop, Bob was in sort of a trolley announcing to the crowd, because that's what he did in retirement in Astoria.
3: That's right.
4: And so I asked him if he would do that in the parade. And he said, sure. He did a great job. We're in the Grand Floral and he's announcing to the crowd, there's the Voices of Portland and that's Craig Walker up there and that's Bill Shonley up there and the individuals in the parade, Marty Boulay. And then when the parade stalled at one point, as it frequently would, we had Bob get out of the trolley and with his wireless microphone and lead the crowd in singing Happy Birthday to Bill Shonley.
3: That was awesome.
4: It was a great moment. The thundering crowd and Bill just drank in the love. And that's when somebody came running out of the crowd, running toward Shonley. And I was right behind them. And I thought for a second, is this a bad thing? And then I thought, no, it's not. Because he had a long-stemmed rose. And he gave it to Shonley.
3: Yeah.
4: And Bill reached down, took it, sniffed it, and brandished it for the rest of the parade. And it's an iconic picture. And that was the result of a moment where Bob Miller was leading the crowd singing Happy Birthday to Bill.
3: Gosh, great job sharing that story. That's so terrific. Two legends, Bob Miller and Craig Walker, passed away in the same week, which is hard to wrap your mind around. Now, you had mentioned Craig, you know, the versatility of Craig with serious topics. Obviously, love of music. He could talk politics. He could do everything. But also, humor was a good part of his game as well. And I think this next clip we're going to play involving musical instruments is a funny one.
4: Yes, we had some fun. His daughter, who, by the way, passed away about 10 years ago. It was very sad. But when she got married, it was an event on the year. All of our life events. Our children were born. Our kids graduated from high school.
3: You both become grandparents.
4: Yeah, we become grandparents. It becomes part of the show.
3: Yeah.
4: And the kids themselves became pretty well known at school. I occasionally would share a story and would hear about it afterward that perhaps I shouldn't have. And that, you know, I kind of get in the Craig Walker Memorial Doghouse as well. But yeah, this piece of sound is from the planning for his daughter's wedding.
0: One of the things that we talked about during the wedding was music, and what a wonderful gesture it was. You offered to play at the wedding.
4: We take you back to 2000. And
0: was it 2000?
4: September
0: it,
4: of the year. Yeah.
0: Okay. And here's, we were talking about the fact that you'd received the invitation to our upcoming big event, my daughter's wedding.
4: And I wanted to give a gift from my heart. Mm-hmm. And what I want to do is provide the music. Music for the wedding. My surpassing musical talent.
0: Yes, I'm afraid I know what you're going to say.
4: Something that, in fact, are you going to get to your daughter on the phone?
0: Well, I thought if you're talking about playing,
4: to do that
0: at the wedding, I was thinking we.
4: I need to warm up while you call her.
0: All right. Well, I was afraid of that. Yeah. Mm-hmm.
4: What's the matter with that?
0: Well, nothing's the matter with it. Hold on. Okay, I'm calling the. The bride ought to be able to listen.
2: Hello.
0: Hi, sweetheart.
2: Hi, Dad.
0: Hold on a sec, John. Do you mind? I'm talking to my daughter.
4: I'm warming up. I need to warm up.
0: Is this the first time you've ever been on the air?
2: I think so.
0: In all these years, you've never been on it. You really take to it like your mom, don't you?
2: Yeah, I get it from her.
0: Yeah, I know.
2: I've managed to escape it.
0: I know. Well, don't you think if John's kind enough to offer to play at the... Excuse me, honey. John, do you mind a minute we're talking?
4: I'm just getting my lip right here.
0: Yeah, you're... why do I think that's not going to help? Sorry. All right, so John has volunteered to play at the big event next month.
2: I'm honored.
0: Well, you should be honored. I think it's, you know, and I think...
4: Thanks, it's a date.
0: Well, I don't know that she's ready to ink the gig here, but I, you know, she's willing to listen to your audition. Is that a fair statement, sweetheart?
2: Very fair. I appreciate the offer. Let's put it that way.
4: Okay. Karen, what I'd like you to do is just sort of set the scene in the church. Are there flowers? Are there candles? Is it a lovely, lovely setting?
2: Very lovely.
4: Okay, we're preparing for...
2: Lots of flowers, lots of candles, lots of people.
0: Lots of people, lots of humiliation waiting to take place.
4: And here's, here's the bride and the father of the bride ready to march down the aisle.
0: Yes, we are.
4: All right, now here's what I suggest. You ready?
0: Okay.

0: you think, Karen?
1: Wow.
2: Boy, does that say it all or what? Does that, I mean, she could go on and on, but does wow really speak volumes or what?
0: Okay, the ceremony is over.
2: Yeah.
0: The veil is lifted.
2: The veil is lifted.
0: The kiss is planted.
2: Yeah, planted, yeah.
0: Okay. And you're on your way.
2: They're walking back out of the church.
0: Right, okay.
2: Here it comes.
3: Gee. Oh, yes, it was such a special morning, and Karen...
4: It was. It was all of that and more.
3: And Karen promised. She promised and kept her promise.
4: Yes, she did.
3: That she would get back to me.
4: She did get back.
3: Yes.
4: So to speak. And then you got back at me.
3: Right. Now, you got to hear this. This is one of the all-time pranks.
2: Let me see if I can set this up. We're at the rehearsal. We were at the First Christian Church down at Park in Columbia. Karen and I walk in from a side door and sort of walk behind all of the pews, and then we stop at the beginning of the center aisle.
5: Right.
2: Sort of stop, and before we start the actual walk down the aisle. This was the rehearsal.
6: Little does this man know.
3: You're standing there.
2: I'm waiting.
6: That's right.
2: We're ready to walk.
6: This total cool be blown.
2: Is he here?
4: You know, I don't remember ever being, is it punked? Is that the current word?
0: Yeah, punked. Yeah.
7: That's awesome.
0: It was fun.
7: Now, was that really you playing the tuba?
0: That was my brother. Oh. Jim. I can play the tuba, but he's great.
7: Ah, that's so good. Yeah, that was, you know, what was it like? That time period for him when he lost his daughter. Because I just lost my brother back in December. He passed from cancer as well. And so I've been watching my parents go through the grieving process, and it's very painful for me to see. How was that process for Craig?
0: Right. That was as difficult as you can imagine. He and Barb channeled their grief into raising funds for research into the type of cancer that took her life. And she herself had blogged openly about her journey, mm-hmm. and her motto was "I choose joy," mm-hmm. and that became kind of Craig's motto as well through his the 10 years that followed that, to choose joy. And he was so involved in his grandkids' lives and in the community, and continued to sing at Christmas time with me and accept my invitations to go and march in parades and things.
7: That's great. All right, we're going to continue to remember the great Craig Walker. What a legacy he has left behind. John Erickson is in studio. You've got the Rip City Drive on your home of the Blazers, Rip City Radio 620.
8: Sunset Highway eastbound. As you rolling past the zoo, be on guard for a reported collision that's got you crawling back from Canyon. I-5 northbound Fremont Bridge to the Interstate Bridge. Just turn in your typical headache and a half, tagging on at least a 15-minute delay. 205 northbound, an earlier blocker near Airport Way, is still causing things to be rather dense for you. I'm Ada J, KEX Traffic.
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20: I'm Julian Edelman. That's Rob Gronkowski. And guess what, folks? We're teammates again. And we're going to welcome you guys all to Dudes on Dudes.
21: Dudes on Dudes.
20: That sounds a little weird, but that's what this is going to be. Roberto, what's Dudes on Dudes?
21: Well, I'm a dude, you're a dude, and Dudes on Dudes is our brand new show. And we're going to see who the ultimate dude really is.
20: The premise of this show is going to be, we're going to highlight players, peers, guys that we played against, legends from the past. And we'll get into the types of dudes. What kind of types of dudes are there, Gronk?
21: A lot of different types of dudes. We got studs, wizards. We got freaks.
20: Or dudes, dude.
21: We got dogs.
20: Dog. We'll break down their games. 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
7: Well, such an inspiration to me and so many other people. And of course, John Erickson's in studio. And I'm so happy about that because the two worked together for 30 years in the market, which is amazing. And I'll never forget the time when you knew that Craig was going to join me in studio for the show. And you and I were communicating back and forth for about a week before he came in, and you supplied me with all the details of different things. So when I sat down with him, he was blown away at how I had access to so many different stories. He's like, how do you know this? I'm like, it's my job to be prepared.
0: But really?
7: It was really great. All the things that I learned about him, but that's really, and Craig was great, but you know, that I guess what I can say to you is, like, you had mentioned this earlier, and I think this is important for you to know, the two of you together were just yourselves, right? Like, he was different than you. You guys are different personalities, but you were just real. And that comes across on the radio. And that's the connection, is that I knew the two guys I was listening to was, that's just who they were, you know? I think that's the best advice I can give to any youngster, because it was the same thing given to me. It's like, you know, whatever you are, be that person, because people like authentic, you know, genuine, right?
0: Right. Their detectors go off.
7: They do. And people are smart, so they know if someone might be phony, you know, but you guys were legit, and it just made such great radio.
0: Yeah. I've always been so grateful to Craig for so many things. He was a pivotal influence in my life. I wouldn't have had anywhere close to the career that I've had if it weren't for the partnership, and if it weren't for Craig, and he caused me to grow up. You know, I turned into a mature person.
7: Yeah.
0: Under his, he was almost like a big brother.
7: Yeah.
0: To me, you know, he was 5 years older, and I looked up to him in all the ways that one does for a big brother.
7: Yes.
0: And sometimes he would get a little impatient with me. Understandably, I just learned so much from him, and the relationship we had, which involved intensely working together.
7: Yeah.
0: We had eye contact. Now, we were in separate studios. I was in the news studio all the time, worked hard in between newscasts, but his rule was for me that every time he's talking, my mic is on and my eyes are on his. And so through the glass, he'd be talking to me as a surrogate for the listener. Because in radio, even though no matter how many thousands of people are listening, it doesn't matter, because it's only one person at a time. And that's how I got over being nervous of being on a highly rated radio station with gosh knows how many people listening, because it was only one person at a time. And so Craig would be looking into my eyes, and all the pictures that you see, and there are some great pictures being shown of him online and in the newspapers. He's looking intently. He's looking quizzically. It was always into my eyes. And every time I see a picture, I almost choke up, because I know that the communication was between us, but actually between Craig and the listener, one at a time. And in a profound way, I think he cracked the code of radio.
7: Yeah.
0: In that way.
7: Over the last few days, as you're absorbing such a great loss, like, what are some of the main memories or thoughts that's flooding your mind as you remember Craig?
0: I remember the time he and I were both in dunk tanks at Atomical Waterfront Park for neighbor fair or something, and he was in a tuxedo and I was in my usual t-shirt and jeans, but he was wearing a tuxedo in a dunk tank.
7: Yeah.
0: And there's a picture somewhere, and I would love to have it. I will find it and post it, where he had just been dunked. Somebody had thrown that ball and bong, and down he went. And he was sitting there looking like a soaked puppy and so sad. And I'm there just applauding the person who threw it. You know, we had so many fun times together, and so many very serious times together. But I find ways to just smile and just be so glad that I know him and so glad that he was in my life.
7: What are some of the big world events that you remember? Maybe 9/11 or something else. What are some of the big events, maybe it's locally, that you remember being on air together?
0: They tended to happen during morning drive.
7: Yeah.
0: There were ice storms, mm-hmm. where KGW management was enormously supportive of us. And we had an ice storm in January of 1979, where the program director came to me and said, John, your radio station, do what you want. And we took it basically all news, with Craig as the main host in the morning. And we did that together successfully, and people listened to us. We got awards for it, but I felt really good about the coverage.
7: That's great.
0: We also went through a Columbine together. That happened. Mm. Oklahoma City did. And 9/11, we were live on the air when that happened. That happened at 5:45 in the morning, our time, and we were on the air. And we just looked over at the TV monitor, and there's the Twin Towers standing there, and one of them is on fire, and they're saying, what is going on there? And as we were watching, the second plane goes sailing right into the second tower, and it was unbelievable. And we knew in that moment that people were listening to us and probably going away to see it on television, but we felt sincerely one with people in experiencing that horrible moment.
7: All right, John Erickson in studio. John, I just want to tell you thank you. I'm a big fan of yours, always have been. You've always been very kind and gracious to me. But this means a lot to me that you came in and we had a chance to share some memories of the great Craig Walker as we remember him. Thank you so much.
0: Love your show. Love the work you do, and congratulations.
7: All right. Thank you. John Erickson, we'll keep things rolling. Coming up on the Rip City Drive, you're going to hear some of the time that Craig joined me in studio. He was kind enough to come in studio and hang out with me and do my show with me when I was at the game, and I had a great time getting a chance to be around him, and John was a big part in preparing me for that that day too. So we'll keep things rolling. Rip City Drive, right here on your home of the Blazers, Rip City Radio 620. All right, I'm here with my good friend Colin Amos from the law offices of Goldberg Jones Divorce for Men, 1-800-DIVORCE. Colin, we got the big tournament going on right now. How do gambling losses impact divorce?
2: Yeah, that's a big one, because when you're gambling, you're spending money, you get a little carried away, as some of us do. 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

Hey, what's going on, my friends? Chad doing here, Rip City Drive. Hope you're enjoying your Monday. And today is a very special show as we honor the great Craig Walker, who passed away this past Wednesday at the age of 80. And there's so many different ways that I can talk to you about Craig Walker. Many of you know him as a radio host and television personality for someone that was on air in Portland for decades. It started in the early 70s. He made his transition to Portland and got his work at KPAM, and then made the move to 62 KGW. And you got to remember that back in the day, this is before the internet. It's before FM radio had taken over. And people's main source of the news and to get information was either through the newspaper or on the radio. Obviously, television was big, and cable television didn't come around until the early 80s. But radio was king, and people seeked out the radio for music, for entertainment, to know when the concerts were coming to town, for school closures, you name it, people went to the radio. And Craig Walker was a special one. I think he told me that when they moved to Oregon when he was younger, I think his dad may have owned a radio station in Dallas, Oregon. I think he went to Oregon State and was a Beaver. And I think he was working at a station in Corvallis before he had the opportunity to go to Portland and work at KPAM. And then eventually, after a couple of years, made the transition to 62 KGW, where he was working afternoons. Eventually, he made the move to mornings. And then in 1986, he got the offer and opportunity to go to K103. And that's where things really took off for Craig Walker. He was a major success. He was someone that people knew on the radio during his time working on television. And there's so many different ways you can look at someone and be able to know if they're a success in this business. But Craig hit on everything. He was, you know, really the station's, you know, main source of advertising. I mean, his billboard, his name was everywhere in town. I was talking to one of his former bosses yesterday, and he said Craig was a one of one. There'll never be another person like him. So he had the marketing, you know, part down, which was terrific. He understood the importance of listeners, creating that connection with the people in the community, especially the ones that he had a chance to interact with that would listen to him and support his work on the radio. And he always made time for people, which is important. And I think we can all learn from that. He was also great with the people he worked with at the station, the sales staff, and everyone involved. And then on air, he was incredibly witty, very smart, had a terrific voice, and the presentation each and every day, the consistency at which he broadcasted that was incredible. And so in every way, shape, and form that you can imagine, he was a smashing success. And in Portland, he is definitely an icon, and I think the greatest broadcaster of all time. Obviously, we know about Bill Shonley. There are many others, but in terms of someone who did it on radio, someone who did it on television, someone who was number one throughout his run here in Portland, that's Craig Walker. And so not just the impact that he had with his listeners and all the work he did on air, but think about the amount of people he inspired, like myself. I wanted to be Craig Walker when I was little. I would listen to him in the car with my mom or my dad. I would seek him out as I got older and started driving. I wanted to be Craig Walker. I was fascinated by radio. And so he inspired me to pursue my career, and I thought that was awesome. I also know from the people who were closest with him that he was a great husband and father and grandfather, someone that really cared about family. He also loved the Northwest and chose to stay in the Portland area after having many offers to go to bigger markets. But he chose to stay here because he valued family. So it was a life well lived, and Craig Walker is a smashing success. Well, after he retired in 2005, I had started full time in radio here in Portland in 2008, and in 2010 I had an opportunity to invite him to come in studio. The Godfather, Dwight James, was on vacation, and I had the show to myself, and I always wanted to get a chance to meet and spend some time in the studio with Craig, and so I reached out to him, and he was more than happy to come in, and so I spent an entire show talking with him about different things, about his life, his career, and different things he's encountered, which was really fun. But we also talked about some of the topical situations that were going on at the time. And of course, the Ducks were on their run to a national title game against Auburn. They had just beaten Cal in a very close game. And so he shares his thoughts on, you know, some football. He talks a little Blazers, and we talk about his career. And so I want to share that conversation today so that we can honor
the greatest broadcaster in the Portland area that I can think of, and that's Craig Walker, because he inspired me. And there's so many people who are still alive that grew up with him, many of them your parents, and then of course you, because you were impacted by the people that your parents listened to. So I want to share it today because I really thought he was amazing, and he inspired me, and he is he's going to be remembered forever, a Portland legend. But more importantly, I'm on the station that he became big time in Portland, which is 62 KGW, 620 AM. That's the station I'm on right now. So it's really cool, full circle moment, as we honor Craig Walker on Rip City Radio 620. And this conversation dates back to November of 2010, when I was on 95.5 The Game, hosting the morning sports page. I hope you enjoy. Craig Walker.

0: is Headbound from Mark Lindsay, his latest entitled Miss America. That's Headbound from Mark Lindsay, his latest entitled Miss America, 1210 at Portland. The big 1410, Portland weather. Looks like blue sky with some high intermittent cloudiness through the afternoon. The high is 55 to 60. Currently, it's 51 degrees outside. By request on the hit line, here's the Jackson 5. This is ABC. 1968, Ray Stevens, Mr. Businessman. It's 12:06 on a Wednesday with Craig Walker. 12:27 Wednesday afternoon with Craig Walker till 2. Then it's Brant Miller. These are the Jaggers. It's called The Rapper.
1: Oh, yeah, you got to love that. Craig Walker, the early voice. It's the morning sports page here on 95.5 The Game. Good morning to you, Portland. It's a Wednesday edition, 6:02. And the Godfather, Dwight James, is still on vacation. I believe he's in Maui because I checked out his blog. You can do so at dwightjames.com. A much prettier picture in terms of what he's looking at weather-wise than what we are here. But a special day here on the morning sports page. I found him. I located him. He was probably trying to figure out how in the heck that happened. But Craig Walker, longtime voice, a Portland radio legend, is in studio with me today. And very happy to welcome to the morning sports page. Craig, good morning to you.
2: Where did you find that?
1: Hey, it's just like the information I have about you, Craig. I told you I've got great sources.
2: Yeah, I guess so, because you called up and when you... I can still talk like that stuff back in... That was 1970. I want to, let me get that right. It was 1970. Hey, those are the Jaggers. I can still probably puke like it was horrible. Boy, things have changed, haven't they?
1: They have, big time.
2: Yeah. Dwight's in, where is he, Maui?
1: Maui.
2: Yeah, my daughter's there right now. She keeps sending back, texting pictures back. This is the view from my lounge. This is the view from my balcony. Here's the view from the side of the pool. And she, and it is gorgeous right now. And, lucky Dwight.
1: Yeah, no doubt. And the thing is that I always, when I'm in Maui and I know people are here in town experiencing the bad weather, I always try to, I go conservative with how many pictures I send people because I don't want to rub it in their face that, hey, I'm in the sunshine and you're not.
2: You're a sensitive guy. I can sense that already. Yes. Yeah, I can see that. Yeah. Well, I appreciate that. Try to remember that in the next 3 hours, would you?
1: I'll try. I'll remember that. It's Craig Walker, a longtime radio voice. You are a Portland legend. You know, you're probably wondering why I have you in here. And
2: yeah, I do.
1: I don't know.
2: My sports thing, I love sports, but not to the degree that you guys discuss it every morning. So,
1: well, you did tell me before the show you're an Oregon State grad.
2: Yes, I am.
1: I think I overlooked that fact. Class of 68.
2: Many of us have. Not me, but many have, yeah.
1: Wow. So, you know, it's a tough season this year. You know, with high expectations, you lose James Rogers. You know, Mike Riley has a loss to Washington, Washington State, and UCLA on the resume this year. And now, you know, they're on the outside looking in for a bowl game.
2: But look how they lost the games. It wasn't humiliating. I mean, they lost the 1 second thing at UCLA, and, you know, I think it was a good call. But, you know, that's 1 second. And then he decided to go for two, and I don't think that call was ever second-guessed. What did you say about that? I thought that was a good call.
1: At the time, you know, Dwight and I debated that. I thought they should have continued to play because I think, at least in my mind, when your team battles that long, you want to give them a chance to win.
2: But that's what he did. When your team battles that long and you have a chance to win and it's right there and it's handed to you, if you got the nerve, you go for it. I thought it was I didn't mind it at all. I thought that was a good.
1: Yeah, and I think that was Dwight's point, was
2: call.
1: That,
2: yeah.
1: You know, you got Jake Locker, he's heating up in overtime. All you have to do is get the two-point play. You got the right play, you think it's going to go, and then you go with it.
2: You got Quiz in the backfield. Some of the play calling this year, I haven't been sold on because it's just like give it to Quiz up the middle. But it's, you know, with James out, there's a limitation what you can do, I suppose, elsewhere on the field. I wish they'd go vertical more in the air, but that's okay.
1: Yeah, it's good. Young quarterback, and then next year they get the Rogers brothers back. I think Ryan Katz has got the tools to be one of the best in school history. He can do it all. He can move for a big guy, strong arm.
2: I look forward to seeing him not overthrow his deep receivers. He does. It seems to me he does that a lot. Having said all that, I'm not really into it that much.
1: Yeah, I'm glad to see you don't follow sports at all, Craig.
2: Yeah,
1: that's nice.
2: No. But I enjoy it, and I watched both games. Every play this past weekend, and that was partly enjoyable.
1: Yeah, we're going to talk about that. Okay. The Oregon game. You know, with the Ducks, you look at, you know, that game against Cal, a good test, 15-13. You know, we had Bobby Bowden on the show, you know, former head coach at Florida State a couple of weeks ago, and he said that, you know, being great is one thing, but in order to win a national championship, you've got to have, you know, certain breaks or luck to go your way throughout the course of a long season. And the Ducks had a couple of breaks, the missed field goal, and, you know, obviously the punt return by Cliff Harris. But I thought that was a nice win. I mean, you've been through it all here because you've been out in this area for so long. Did you ever think you would see a situation, especially when you look back at the Ducks in the early 80s when they were struggling, that they would be in a position to win a national championship? It's amazing if you think about it.
2: It's a real transformation. You know, the thing that's happened with, of course, the program is funded well, and
1: very well.
2: Yeah, and it's nice to see. It's great for the state, I think. It's so uncommon to see an Oregon team at that level. So I hope they get a crack at the national championship. Just to get to that game would be a wonderful, positive thing for Oregon sports, I think.
1: So what have you been up to, Craig? I mean, you've been off the air now for what?
2: You know, someone asked me the other... Well, someone asked me, this brings you down to earth. You meet someone and they say, oh, yeah. They say, yeah, are you still on the air? And no, well, no, I'm not. No, it'll be 6 years. 6 years this January.
1: Has it gone by fast?
2: It's just absolutely flown by. It was a really hard decision to make. I think I probably talked on the air about it at the time because it wasn't something that I was just really chomping at the bit to do. It was just a decision that I knew I either had, you know, Barb and I, my wife and I had to... had to make that decision if we were going to do some things that we wanted to do at this stage in our life. And I could have still been working and enjoyed it because I love the job. Every day I love the job. It sounds ridiculous. Nobody loves their job every day, but I really did. And I had great people to work with on the air, great listeners, and it was a wonderful, wonderful career. But if we wanted to do some of the other things that we hope to accomplish in our life, we needed to get to doing it. And so we decided in... 2005, it was January, and we just decided that that was the time. And it was a good decision. So we've been spending lots of time with our grandkids and traveling quite a bit and just enjoying.
1: You just get back from a trip?
2: Yeah. We were, where are we? Yeah, I got back about 3 weeks ago. 2 or 3 weeks ago, we were in Europe for 3 weeks.
1: How was that?
2: Yeah,
1: I've been to Germany. I've been on the, just across the border into France. I've been to Germany and London. That's about the extent of my, travel
2: been
1: across
2: in,
1: the seas.
2: Yeah, okay. Strasbourg and in there. What was the question?
1: How was the trip?
2: Where'd
1: you go?
2: Where you were. Oh, well, we were in Paris. We had some friends in Paris, so we stayed there for a week, and then we, spent a week in Austria and a week in Switzerland. And just on our own. And we'd go out and we don't even have a plan, itinerary, reservations, a lot of, we just go and, decide what direction we want to go in that day. And then we go and find a place to stay. And that's what we did in Switzerland. And that was just an incredible week. We were at the top of the Alps and down by Italy and all over the country.
1: I think I read that Paris, that's your favorite place to visit? It's one of the top?
2: One of my favorite cities. Just to walk around in, and it's just, It's just for me, I just really enjoy sitting in a cafe on a corner and watching people do their thing. It's just great.
1: That's incredible. My biggest memory, or at least probably my favorite memory of Germany, was walking up, and this was in 1991, walked up to the wall, you know, which had been demolished, and I was like, oh, that's pretty neat. That's history. I broke off a little piece of it and brought it back with me.
2: You have a piece? Yeah, because I was there, and I was in Berlin about 3 years ago, maybe 4. Let me rethink this. No, it was 5. And, yeah, the wall is pretty much gone. They have little segments of it up so people can still see it. But you are not encouraged to take pieces of it anymore.
1: Not anymore, no.
2: So hang on to that, because that would be really special to have. You know?
1: All right, 503-417-9595, 877-550-9595. Or you can text this program at 95595. You know, we're going to take a trip down memory lane with Craig Walker, Portland radio legend today. We're also going to get into the Blazers, who got a win last night. They finished up that 3-game roadie with a victory over the Memphis Grizzlies, 100-99. Wes Matthews with 30 points. We're also going to talk about it. Go to the website, chaddoing.com, D-O-I-N-G, like, what are you doing? And we've got the video posted. If you haven't seen it, it was on Oregon Live. John Hunt wrote about it. There was a source inside of the Cal program that said, hey, part of their game plan against Oregon was to actually fake injury to help slow down and disrupt the rhythm of the Oregon offense and, more importantly, give their defense rest. So there's a video up, and you've got to check it out because it clearly shows a Cal player after a play getting up into his defensive position, looking over to the sideline, and all of a sudden he just falls like he's been sniped. And well, it's a pretty interesting video because you look at it and you're like, okay, I got the play call.
2: That.
1: Okay, I'm supposed to go down. He just falls.
2: It happened more than once. I mean, they're standing there between plays. All of a sudden, you know, it's the theatrical grab of the hamstring and drop like a rock. And then lo and behold, they take him off the side. And amazingly, he was cured in seconds.
1: Yeah. They've got a great medical staff
2: oh,
1: there.
2: What a crack doctor.
1: All right. Hey, Jason Peterson, our producer. Good morning to you. How you doing, Jay?
3: I'm good. How you guys doing?
1: Fantastic. Do you think Craig Walker should be exposed to Blazer Ken this early in the show?
3: Have you ever heard Blazer Ken before?
2: Haven't had the pleasure.
1: All right. Blazer Ken is probably the biggest Blazer fan in town, and he's, I think, a retired gentleman now, and he calls the show every day, usually not to talk to me. He doesn't care about me, but he likes to talk to the Godfather. So let's go ahead and go to the phones right now and give Craig Walker a taste of Blazer Ken. Good morning, Ken. How are you?
4: Pretty good. I want to talk about Wesley. Is he a guy that can put up that many points almost every night? Can he do that for the Blazers?
1: You know what, Blazer Ken? I think, you know, Wesley Matthews, what we saw last night, I don't think you can expect 30 points from him, but that effort in the first half, at least last night, he was aggressive, he wasn't tentative, and he really showed some of the signs that he had in Utah, and that's why they brought him over. He was out there scrapping, which, you know, Nate McMillan loves, and he was making his shots, and I think that's a good thing, and there was more movement in the offense, which is what he's accustomed to in Utah, so I think Wesley Matthews played well, but I wouldn't expect 22 points and a half or 30 points a game, you know, for Wesley, but he can be productive, make shots, and contribute on the offensive end, and spark the team with his defense and rebounding at times.
4: Okay. Yeah. Thank you.
1: All right. Have a good morning, Ken. Yeah. There you go. Now you know him, Blazer Ken.
2: Every day, huh?
1: Every day he calls in. And in fact, we were actually concerned because a couple of weeks ago, he hadn't called in, you know, about a week and a half. So we're like, you know, you guy gets up in age, you're like, okay, you know, we're concerned. Where's Ken? Turns out he was down in Palm Springs hanging out. As soon as he got back, first thing he did was make a call to the show.
2: Well, you
1: got to
2: check out, though.
1: And I think listeners might have a bone to pick with you, too, because they criticize my soft rock music that I like to play on the show for bumper music. This is the guy right here. Craig Walker's responsible for it.
2: I claim no responsibility for that.
1: That's what I get for listening to Craig Walker in the mornings when I'm going to school with my mom.
2: Yeah, good choice. Good parenting on the part of your mother.
1: All right, Rip City Drive, Chad Doing. Hope you're enjoying your Monday. When we come back on the show, we'll continue to honor the great Craig Walker, who passed away Wednesday at the age of 80, right here in your home of the Blazers, Rip City Radio, 620.
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6: Portland I-5 southbound, be aware of a disabled vehicle last seen crowding the right lane as you're getting on Markham Bridge. 405 southbound, an earlier blocker, Fremont Bridge, is still causing things to be rather dense for you. I-5 northbound Fremont Bridge to the Interstate Bridge. It's going to be a tight squeeze, tagging on at least a 16.
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1: Hey, you're getting a treat today. Craig Walker, longtime radio voice here in Portland, is in the studio. I brought him in because, well, I kind of looked up to the guy when I was younger.
2: Why did you bring me in?
1: Because I...
2: Why are you playing that? I mean, 30-some years of other stuff, and you're going back to the very beginning. We all evolve. And that was the beginning. That was the Stone Age. That was the inception.
1: As you know about radio, the beautiful thing is I can play sound where I see as fit.
2: I suppose, yes. You're calling the shots.
1: All right, so Craig Walker's in studio. We're taking your calls. We can talk Blazers if you want. We can talk Ducks. You know, really in a position to go to the BCS title game, which is nice. And then we're reacting to Cal and the players faking injuries. A source close to the program said that was part of their game plan. You could check that video out on the website, chaddoing.com. It's posted for you. Also, if you want to see the cropped photo that Lund got on his show yesterday of me in my flight attendant gear, you can do that. So check it out at chaddoing.com. Craig Walker in studio all day. We got phone calls that we're going to get to here in just a moment. A lot of things to talk about with Craig. We have already established that he did once have a vanity plate that said cha-cha. Which is nice. And, of course, my name is Chaz, so I think we fit well together, Craig.
2: You put a lot of importance in names, don't you? I had no idea. I didn't know we were going to talk about that.
1: Here's a text from the 503 for you. Does Craig still sing Here Comes the Sun?
2: You know something about that commercial? That was so incredibly successful, and it was one of the first commercials we did. Some people have no clue what we're talking about, but the premise of the commercial was that I've been waking people up all my life, and it showed me as a young boy, and my folks threw shoes at me and then I was in the army, and someone threw a shoe, and it stuck in my bugle as I was playing reveille, and that thing won a Clio Award, which was the top award for commercials anywhere, and to this day I'm not sure why, but yeah, the Here Comes the Sun was a continuing theme of that whole thing.
1: And here's another one from the 503, Craig. I think he used to come to my junior high in Canby in the 70s to play basketball on with our faculty.
2: Yep.
1: He wants to know if he was hallucinating on this, and no, he did not. Now, I did hear that you used to play a lot of pickup basketball, and I was curious. I used to play basketball with my best friend Jeff when I was younger, and his dad would always play with us. You know, and the old guys always got like that unstoppable move. We called it the pappy hook. Did you have a go-to move, like a pappy hook or something in your older years that you were able to, that you could score with, you know, consistency on the floor?
2: I don't think so. I was a ball hog. I had to have the ball. I had to shoot all the time. I really was. On reflection, I look back. All I wanted to do was shoot the ball. I was not a team player. We had a thing called the No Stars at KGW, and we traveled around and raised money for schools. We played for 10 years, and I think I've been in every gym and every smelly locker room and almost every school in the greater metropolitan area and beyond. And we started out with station staff members. None of us were like real jocks, and we would go out and have. But the schools, as it turned out, wanted to really be serious because every school had a PE department, had athletes on, had guys who fancied themselves to be good. So we would end up. They wanted to be competitive, so we started bringing in ringers. We ended up with some former Blazers. We ended up with a really pretty good
1: hustling
2: team. Absolutely, and so we would get in. These would become serious basketball games, but it was fun. We traveled all over, and I had a great time. And like I said earlier, hogged the ball considerably.
1: All right, let's go to the phones here. We got Brian. Hey, Brian, fire away. You're on the Morning Sports Page. Thanks for the call.
3: Hey, thank you. Just real quick, you know, this fake injury stuff, it's part of the game. It's Chip Kelly's. It's a reaction to Chip Kelly's go-go offense, and Oregon's got to expect that now from here on out. I don't know if it's going to be in the title game as much in play, but from Arizona and from Oregon State, they've got to expect it and be ready for it. And then one last thing, Craig Walker, what is your favorite all-time musical group?
1: That's a good question. I was going to ask you the same question off air.
2: Wow.
1: Musical group.
2: Let me think about that.
1: I'll tell you mine.
2: Go ahead.
1: I would say I go back and forth. The Eagles, probably number one. I love Daryl Hall and John Oates. And I don't know if you've seen the website, but live from Daryl's house, it's this.
2: No, I haven't.
1: You got to check it out. Daryl Hall's doing this deal where he built a studio in his home, and he brings in musical acts from today, and then they play in his house, and they jam some of their music and some of their music, and it's free. It's pretty nice.
2: Oddly enough, I think the Eagles, now that you mentioned, I've always loved the Eagles.
1: They're great live.
2: I've seen them several times. The Eagles, Actually, going way back, the Four Seasons were a group that I loved. The harmonies were just wonderful, and I loved the song.

0: instructions. I thought it was a great group. Beatles, of course, went through the whole Beatles thing. It was an amazing time.
1: My mom was telling me about that. She said the British invasion snatched her up pretty good.
0: Unbelievable. I remember Billboard magazine was a magazine in the industry, a very, very well-known magazine. And I remember, I don't know why, but I think it was because the name was so unusual. I remember this little, off to the side of one page, a little article that was maybe 2 inches long about a new group called the Beatles that had people standing in line in England.
1: Just a little unknown group.
0: And I thought, yeah, they named themselves after an insect. What a weird thing to do. But I remembered the Beatles. No one had heard of the Beatles. That was the first time I'd ever heard of them. And then of course, everything else had happened.
1: Explosion.
0: Yeah.
1: Let's go back to the phones in Portland. Josh. Josh, thanks for the call. You're on the Morning Sports Page. Fire away. I guess it would help if I punch you.
0: Shooting blanks.
1: That was my bad. I shot a blank for you, Josh. Fire away. You're on the Morning Sports Page.
2: Can you hear me?
1: Yes, I can.
2: Okay, I just had to think about the injury problem the Ducks have. Since you can't, you know, penalize a team for an injury because you don't know how legitimate it is, they can pass a rule that says if a player leaves the field injured, they have to stay off the field for the rest of the series.
1: You know, that's something that they can look at. Let me bring on Jason Peterson, our producer here. What do you think? How would that work, Jay? I mean, you've thought a lot about this because you're a Duck fan. Would you like to see them change the rule to where you maybe keep the guy out the entire series? What do you think would be the best way to work that so that, you know, guys aren't faking injuries?
3: Yeah, I think probably the rest of that drive would be a fair way to go about it. Because, I mean, if you leave the game, if you're injured, if you're hobbling off and you come back two plays later, that isn't right. So, I mean, if you put him out the rest of that drive, They should have time to heal. If they really do have if they do like tweak their ankle a little bit, they're probably not going to come back for that rest of the drive anyway. So that would make sure that the guy is injured, and then he can come back later in the game.
1: Yeah, especially if it's a starter, you know, maybe he'd think twice about doing that. Let's go back to the phones. Hey, Gresham, Bob, fire away. You're on the Morning Sports Page.
4: Hey, Craig, it's good to hear you.
0: Thank you, man.
4: I remember the days of KGW with you and Brian O'Neill, Jim Donovan, Steve Wood, and the whole crew.
0: You do remember all of those people, don't you?
4: Yeah. I've talked to Brian O'Neill a couple years ago, so you guys were great. You still sound the same.
0: No.
4: Coming off radio.
0: I appreciate that. I'm not sure. After some of that audio we're playing here from the old days, I don't sound the same, I don't think. But I appreciate it. Thanks for listening all those years. And everybody forgets that, you know, the listeners were the key to that whole thing. And we had a lot of them, and they were very loyal. And I thank you all.
1: That's incredible. Let's go back to the phones. We'll get Brad and Gresham. Fire away. You're on the Morning Sports Page, Brad.
5: Yeah, I just wanted to say there is such a thing as karma. And I remember the worst fucking job that we've seen this season was in Stanford. And one of their players got carted off after being knocked out. If you keep on faking an injury, it's going to come back and bite you.
1: All right, appreciate the call. Karma, well, you know, I think with the Ducks, the bottom line is they're going to do what they do. If teams are going to fake injuries, then that's fine. I don't think Chip Kelly really cares. And, you know, I know the fans will get frustrated, but they'll just continue to do what they do. 503-417-9595, 877-550-9595. Or you could text this program at 95595. Craig Walker was fascinating me. You know, I was talking to him about his radio career. Now, you know, obviously you're in the music business. You know, you played music. But throughout your entire career, you played music off of feel, not a list. I mean, it wasn't like it was some put together playlist. You just played off a feel every morning. That's incredible to me.
0: Well, it was part of putting the show together. I think when people listen to the radio, I don't want to make this brain surgery, but when people listen to the radio, they just kind of absorb what they hear and don't think too much about what goes into it. But if you're putting a show together like we did every morning, and it was spontaneous, I always put it together in terms of flow because there was so many different elements involved in a show. There was the music, there was a conversation, there was news traffic, there were all of the things that constitute a morning radio show. And my job was, I thought, to make it all flow together as if it were one. And to do that, the transitions from the different elements, it's just more than anybody wants to know about this, but that was important to me. And so the music, I always tried to make sure tempo-wise and sometimes subject matter-wise, I tried to make the music go with what we were doing elsewhere in the show. I love this song.
1: It's a great song.
0: Yeah, it is. It is. They put out so much good music, didn't they?
1: It's incredible. It blows my mind. In fact, this is probably one of my favorite songs of all time right here.
0: I listen to the guitar work that Don Felder and Joe Walsh and some of the, you know, the guitar players for the Eagles, and they're just incredible. And One of These Nights is one of the best songs ever from these people.
1: I would agree with that. In fact, I have an illegal copy from the concert that was back in May. I took the little flip video in, I posted this one on my Facebook. Yeah. It's good stuff.
0: You just stepped on the vocal. I don't know what the heck you're doing, man.
1: I don't know the music transitions. What is it? I missed the post.
0: You got to hit the post, man. What are you talking about?
1: Oh, man. All right, getting an education here. It's good stuff. It's the Morning Sports Page. We're going to step aside. When we come back, we'll get into a little bit of Blazer discussion. We'll get some more memories from Craig Walker. And I think we're going to try and figure out where is the red sweater at? Because we got to find that out, too.
0: Okay.
1: What's going on with the red sweater, Craig?
0: I wish I knew.
6: 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I'm Chad Doing here on your home of the Blazers, Rip City Radio 620.
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6: All right, today we're honoring the great Craig Walker, a Portland radio and television icon. He passed away last Wednesday at the age of 80. And he was an inspiration to me when I was younger because I wanted to be him. And so we're eavesdropping in on the time that he joined me in studio going back to November of 2010. So I hope you enjoy it. And hopefully this will bring back some good memories for you right here on the Rip City Drive. Craig Walker in studio with us here. And I've got a question for you. I'm going to play an audio bite, and you've got to break this down for me, Craig, okay?
0: Are you serious?
6: Yes. Here we go.
18: Don't talk.
19: Oh.
18: Just listen.
19: Oh. Okay, Mike, I'm listening.
18: This is the V-neck napper, and I've got Craig Walker's red sweater. Now that a reward of $29,095 is being offered, which I think is a fair price, I will offer daily clues as to the whereabouts of Craig's red sweater. I will only say the clue once each time I call, so listen carefully. Here's a simple clue I think will help you understand. The location of the missing sweater is somewhere in the world on land. I'll wait for your answer.
6: All right, there you go, Craig, the red sweater. I mean, it's pretty amazing, but I remember hearing about it when I was young, and people always talk about it. How'd that come to be? The Craig Walker
0: red
6: sweater.
0: You want to know the backstory of that?
6: I do.
0: Okay, we had a manager who was really... what's the word I want to use?
6: He was a different kind of guy. We were good friends.
0: Was his name Boss Jennings?
6: No, it was not.
0: He said a different kind of guy.
6: Oh, I think it runs in the family. So he told us on a Friday, there were a handful of us at KGW at the time that were involved in these kinds of things. And he said, I want you each to come in with an idea that will really knock everybody's socks off on Monday morning. As a marketing idea. For the station. And with no holes barred. There were no limitations, no monetary, how much it would cost the station. Just come in with an idea. So on Monday, we all showed up and we had two women on our marketing staff. Roxanne Miller and Diana Schmidt were their names. I never forget them. And they walked in that morning and said, they told us, whatever you've thought of, forget it. We've got the idea. And so we all sat down in a meeting, and they said, here's what we're going to do. Because I wore red sweaters on all the billboards, I was the first ad on the side of the TriMet buses and the Max cars.
0: You were the first?
6: The first.
0: In a red sweater.
6: And I always wore red sweaters. Only because they thought that some sort of a trademark was called for, so they always put me in a red sweater. So they walked into this meeting and said, we've got it, somebody's going to steal your red sweater, and we're going to pay a reward to get it back. And we're going to have clues on the air, and we said, wow, that's a great idea. How much should we get? And someone said, let's say $29,095. So keep in mind that at that time, no station in this city had ever run anything promotionally even close to that. We had no idea how it would involve the entire city. The location of the sweater became a geography lesson for so many school classes here in town. Every teacher became a class project. They would listen for the clue, and they had big maps on the wall, and they would put stick pins in, and the kids learned about the world through these clues. And then we hid the sweater in, I'm trying to remember where it was, Ireland? Might have been Ireland. Might have been Japan. But eventually someone guessed the location, and we gave them the sweater and $29,000. What happened, though, during that time was everyone thought someone had stolen my sweater, so they sent me a red sweater to replace it. Which was, I had all these red sweaters, and I couldn't wear a red sweater because mine was supposedly missing. So I had all these sweaters, and back then, there were so many charitable auctions around town, and a lot of them would call me and ask if there was something we could donate. And so I started donating a red sweater to so many of these worthy causes. And so that's how I unloaded a lot of the red sweaters.
1: I like that.
0: It was weird.
1: That's great because we've had a number of text messages. People remember the red sweater.
0: It was a great promotion, and it was a wonderful thing for the station.
1: And here's another text. Someone asking about Lyle Arthur.
0: Good friend of mine. Just got an email from him. Lyle is in Hawaii, where he grew up. And Lyle, of course, was my sidekick for a period of time, and he was our traffic reporter for several more years. And Lyle went back to Hawaii and got into TV and was an anchorman on the NBC affiliate for quite a while, and now is a real estate guy in Honolulu.
1: Oh, excellent.
0: And nice guy, great family, and he was a good on-air partner.
1: And he was known for singing?
0: Well, he did. He played the ukulele and had a really nice singing voice. And one Christmas or a holiday season, I asked him, I think on the air, I said, gee, what are you guys doing? You know, it's always so warm in Hawaii during what do you guys, do you sing Christmas carols? He said, yeah, there's a Hawaiian Christmas carol we sing every year. And I asked him what it was, and it was called Melikalikimaka, which I couldn't say for years and still can't spell. But he brought his ukulele in one Christmas, and we sang it on the air. And that became one of our annual traditions. And to this day, they still invite me in down the street, and we sing Melikalikimaka on Christmas Eve Day.
1: That's fantastic.
0: Yeah, it's fun. Those kinds of things on the air really added a lot, I thought, to the show. And annual events, people look forward to that. They look forward to my annual call to my wife, Barb, on our anniversary. And there were fun, hokey stuff now. I know it's not like radio, but at that time, it was really it was fun to do, and I think people really enjoyed it.
1: No, I always call my Nana on her birthday.
0: Do you?
1: Yeah, she's lives in Oklahoma. That's where I grew up, and I always call her on her birthday to say hi. And
0: on the air?
1: On the air.
0: Oh, good. That's great. That's good stuff.
1: And she usually responds with, after I tell her she's on air, she's like, oh, dear.
0: That's what Barb, oh, don't put me on the air. That was half the thing that people, Barb genuinely did not want to be.
1: They enjoyed the tension.
0: On the air.
1: No, yeah, her anxiety.
0: The listener enjoyed that. Oh, yeah, because they could really relate to someone not really wanting to be there. And Barb really didn't want to. But as it turned, it was relatively painless, and it was fun. Then I'd always play our song right afterwards, and so it was a nice thing. I enjoyed doing it every year.
1: Let's go back to the phones in Vancouver. Josh. Josh, you're on the Morning Sports page. Fire away.
20: Craig, I want to thank you real quick for all your contributions to radio in the past.
0: Well, thank you, Josh.
20: No problem. CIP, morning, bro.
1: Hey, good morning.
20: I just wanted to comment on the Ducks-Cal game real quick. Listen, the one thing that I think people need to think about is, and you know, Bobby Bowden hit on this a few weeks ago, you know, like he was saying, you know, every team needs to get lucky. Listen, let's not make any bones about it. Oregon didn't play their best game. They had made plenty of mistakes throughout the game. We can complain about all the officiating all we want. We can complain about, you know, all the fake injuries all we want. But at the end of the day, you know, it came down to this. Oregon didn't play their game like they normally do, and they didn't play a very good game for most of the game. But when it came down to it, and Oregon had to turn it on and say, okay, we're going to play like the number one team in the country, and we're going to impose our will on somebody else, Oregon went completely outside of what was the norm for them, and they burned 9 minutes off the clock, which is about half of what they usually have in time of possession for an entire game to close that game out. And everybody can say woulda, coulda, shoulda, if they woulda hit the field goal, this and that. Listen, make no mistake about it. With the way they played in that last drive showing that they can control a game in any way that they want to, I feel pretty confident to say there's no doubt in my mind they would have found a way to get a score, be it a field goal or a touchdown, to put that game away. I got nothing else for you, bro. Talk to you later.
1: Hey, Josh, that was a great call. You can call anytime. And I would agree with that. I think what I like about that last drive, Craig, and the way they won the game, it answered a couple of questions. One, they could win a close game, and I think they were tested in that situation. Some of the guys on the team had never been, you know, in that type of a scenario where they had to grit one out at the end. And plus, when you can take your identity, which is score quick, play quick, slow down the game because that's what you need to do to win, and grind out a drive that was just so unorganized based on what we've seen this year, I think that says a lot about Chip Kelly, the team. They won a game that was unconventional for them because they had to do it by running out the clock, which was nice.
0: I think it was a good call. I like the way the whole case he presented was really well done. I think the Oregon Ducks really were not on the top of their game. They weren't.
1: Yeah, and I think we'd all agree on that.
0: And I think Cal rose to the occasion on several occasions. I think that the whole laydown thing with the injuries, that doesn't mean one thing or another, really. It's just the way Cal chose to approach the Oregon offense, and in the end, Oregon prevailed, and they should have. That's that. Let's move on.
1: I just received a note from your former partner on air, John Erickson, who said the irony is that you stole his red sweater on your last day. Is that true?
0: I don't remember that. What? Run that by me again. He said what?
1: that on the last day, your last day.
0: My last day on the air.
1: That you stole his red sweater.
0: Well, okay.
1: You can't confirm or deny.
0: I can't. I don't remember. I should call John and see what he's talking. He may have. We had, when we kicked off the red sweater, you have to break or anything? We good?
1: Why don't you save that for the other side? Because we got a couple of minutes.
0: Okay. When we kicked off the red sweater thing, we had a big party for the station clients to kick off the whole promotion. It's a big marketing deal. And we had a mannequin in the center of the, in the center of the party with a red sweater on it. Someone during the party stole the sweater. And I never thought about it for 20-some years. And on my last week on the air, I get an unmarked package in the mail, and I opened it up, and there, very neatly pressed and folded, is the red sweater. They stole it, and I think they suggested that maybe they'd been to the bar too long, and they went over, stole the sweater, took it home, put it in a drawer, and left it there for 20-some years, felt guilty about it when they heard me leaving, and sent it back to me so that I could have it on my departure. So now I have that original red sweater again.
1: But you don't know who sent it to you?
0: No, I don't.
1: Interesting.
0: Yeah, well, it's a different crowd. Two drinks, who knows, you know?
1: Yeah, that's true. I think we all could say that.
0: I suppose that's true for some, yes.
1: All right, 503-417-9595, 877-550-9595, or you could text this program at 95595. We'll continue to take your calls, and we'll continue
0: another
1: to...
0: Another good group.
1: This is a great group. I've seen them live several times.
0: Yeah, they're great.
1: The boss loves, Boss Jennings loves Earth, Wind, and Fire.
0: Oh, how can you not?
1: It's true. You show me a guy that doesn't like Earth, Wind, and Fire, and I'm going to show you a guy that's, I don't know, not normal, I would say.
0: Brain dead.
1: All right. Craig's got a great story on... You quit smoking in a very unique way, and I like that. So we'll talk about that. Also...
0: Where do you get this stuff?
1: I told you, you know, part of doing a show is doing your homework. I got sources, Craig.
0: I guess you do.
1: All right, we'll step aside. 503-417-9595, 877-550-9595. Craig Walker in studio today. It's the Morning Sports Page right here on 95.5 The Game. We'll get an update from Peterson, and then we're back. All right, we're back. It's the Morning Sports Page on 95.5 The Game, 503-417-9595, 877-550-9595. Craig Walker with us in studio today. He's still denying. He's still denying.
0: Who?
1: You stole John's sweater. I mean, just admit it.
0: And I never dispute John. John was an incredible on-air partner, good friend, and great friend, and wonderful guy. And if he says I borrowed his sweater, I most certainly probably did. I just don't remember it. I owe him a sweater. I think I'm good for it.
1: Better buy him a red sweater, Craig.
0: I doubt that he wants it, but I will do that.
1: You know, we were talking during the break. You know, it's interesting when you look at the Blazers now, the injury problems. You know, Greg Oden, it's frustrating. Even Brandon Roy and his knee situation. Well, you were here. You remember the time when,
0: sure,
1: you know, they had certain draft choices to make, and they went with the big guy, and it didn't work out. What was that like back in the time? Because I was a little bit younger, but, you know, you go through that transition where you bring in Sam Bowie. He has injury problems, and then you look at a guy they passed on, Michael Jordan, who goes on to be,
0: I've heard
1: you
0: of
1: know,
0: him.
1: One of the greatest of all time.
0: Yeah. That was the Blazers' first crack at a number one draft choice, and you know, it was not unlike the Greg Oden situation. It was a time when they really needed a big guy, and they could see years and years in advance that this guy would materialize into being a great post player for him, and you know, how do you know about ankles and knees and things? You don't. It's a gamble every time you pick somebody, and they lost out with Sam, and now things are not going too well with Greg Oden, meanwhile Michael's career went okay, and
1: we see the same thing with Kevin Durant.
0: Durant is looking like a real Hall of Famer, I guess. It's a crapshoot, and I suppose if you sit in the front office and you try to think long term for a team's future, and you do the best you can, and sometimes you win and sometimes you don't. And the Blazers are 0-for right now, and on first round draft choices so far. Don't want to write Greg Oden off, but you know, we'll see.
1: Yeah, the Godfather's always talking about with Greg, when you have a big man that could, you know, be productive, you take as much time as possible. You know, and Phil Jackson even said this last year. Someone asked him, you know, if you had a chance, if you had a choice to draft, and you could pick either you know, Josh Howard, the big man down in Orlando, Kobe Bryant or LeBron, he said, I would take the big man because the game, even today, is still played from the inside out. And that's why I understand what the Blazers did there. But you look back to those 80s, and that's really when I, mid-80s is when I really started watching NBA basketball all the time. And that's when, you know, I moved out here to the Portland area. And I always enjoyed some of the Blazers back in the day. You know, I'm friends with Michael Holton. You know, Terry Porter was great, Clyde Drexler. That was before they made their championship runs. Mm-hmm. But a lot of great guys on the team then. You had a chance to be around a lot of those guys.
0: I was around a lot of them and knew a lot of them. Terry and Clyde, and still play golf with Bobby Gross, and you know, I knew Larry Steele, and Dave Porzick was a terrific guy, and I knew all of those guys. And I want to mention Luke, because Luke was a friend of mine. We didn't talk often, but we genuinely enjoyed seeing each other and talking, catching up when we did see each other. Every time I'd see Maurice, he would say, we got to have lunch, we got to catch, you know. And I didn't call him for lunch. I did call him, and we spent a good time talking when his medical problems were ongoing. And I think he, because of my medical history, I think he wanted to chat with someone who'd had some experience with diagnoses that weren't the best, and I'd been there. So what a nice guy, though. It's a lot's been said the last couple 3 weeks, but I just echo all of it, because he was a quality person, and really one of those people, when they leave us, you feel a real void.
1: Yeah, it's tough. He was known as known for his toughness, and I think that's why people respected him. You know, on the floor with the way he played, because the game, as you know, back in the time that Luke played, it was different.
0: He was the guy that took care of stuff, and you know, at the dock and say all that stuff that happened. But he was on the floor, boy. He was a force to be reckoned with. But off the court, and after it was all over, he was a.
1: In fact, listen to this. Bob Costas, the great Bob Costas, joined this program a couple of weeks ago. He called games. He started out his career in St. Louis.
0: St. Louis, yeah, he still lives there, I think.
1: Yes, calling games in the ABA. Here is Bob Costas on the Morning Sports page talking about Maurice and how he became the enforcer.
2: I was witness to maybe the altercation that first established Lucas's reputation. The Spirits were playing the Kentucky Colonels at Freedom Hall in Louisville. Now, Kentucky had a very good team. They won the next-to-last ABA championship. They were coached by Hubie Brown. Dan Issel was on that team. Louis Dampier, who had played like Issel for Adolph Rupp at Kentucky and was one of the great ABA stars, was in their backcourt. And Artis Gilmore, the 7'2" center, was a tremendous presence. And Lucas was basically a forward, which is what he played, of course, in Portland with Bill Walton. But there were times when he had to play center at around 6'9". And so the only way that he could contend with someone like Artis Gilmore was to try to beat him down the floor, establish some kind of position, and then jostle with him. Because if Gilmore got low on him, no matter what Luke did, he could easily toss that little hook or make a move and shoot it over him. So Lucas was kind of bothering Gilmore the entire game by just sort of out-hustling him down floor and then banging with him when they got into the lane. And at one point, Gilmore had had enough, and he started advancing on Luke. And I was calling the game from courtside, and it happened right in front of me. And anybody in their right mind would be somewhat intimidated by Artis Gilmore. He was 7'2", and his afro made him look 7'7". And he starts advancing toward Lucas. And as you may remember, the court in Freedom Hall was laid on top of the floor, so that actually if you walked to the very end of it, you'd fall off of it a couple of feet onto the actual base of the arena floor. So Luke starts backing up as any sane person would. He's got his fists up like he's set to fight, but he's giving ground. He's backing up, and Gilmore is advancing on him. And eventually, I think Luke realized that if he went back another half step, he'd fall off the court. So he had nowhere to go. He was cornered. He planted his feet. He threw a right. And unlike most sports fights where there's just wild flailing and no really legitimate blows are landed, this thing was bang. Right on the chin.
1: There you go. Maurice Lucas dropping the hammer on Artis Gilmore. And that's when people looked at Luke and was like, okay, if you're willing to mess with Artis, we're not going to mess with you.
0: Yeah, he was like that on court, but off court is a different deal. He's a terrific guy.
1: Yeah, it was a tough couple of weeks, you know, for sports figures. You know, Maurice Lucas and then Dave Niehaus, the great Mariners announcer,
0: yeah,
1: after
0: voice,
1: 34 years.
0: For the beginning, he was up there, and he was just an institution, you know, not unlike the one we have here in town. And we should revere those guys and honor them.
1: And I know you're Shons close. Yeah, you're close with Shons.
0: Yeah, I am. Yeah, he's a good friend for many, many years, and terrific guy. He's done a wonderful thing for this city, and really loves the game he's called for so long.
6: All right, we'll keep things rolling. We're celebrating the life of Craig Walker today on the show and eavesdropping into my conversation from November of 2010. So hope you're enjoying it. I appreciate your time on this Monday. More of my conversation with Craig Walker when we come back here on your home of the Blazers, Rip City Radio 620.

All right, Rip City Drive, Chad Doing here, and we're paying tribute to the great Craig Walker today, who passed away last Wednesday at the age of 80. He was an icon here in the Portland area and someone that I adored and wanted to be just like him when I got older, and I had a chance to spend time with him in studio. I invited him in to be a part of my show for a day, and he accepted, and it was something I'll remember for the rest of my life because I looked up to him, and he really was the gold standard for broadcasting in the Portland area for what he was able to do on radio during his time at KPAM 62 KGW and, of course, K103. He was one of one. There's no question about it. So we're eavesdropping in on the conversation, some of it from November of 2010, when John Erickson, his longtime partner in the morning, found out that I was going to have him on the show. He supplied me with so many great details to ask Craig about. And of course, he's a great storyteller. So during this segment where I'm with Craig, you're going to hear him talk about the importance of breast cancer research and how he got involved with that. He also talks about some of the different concerts that he's been to, including being backstage at a Michael Jackson concert. He also interacts with some of my callers as well, so you get a chance to see the versatility of Craig Walker. But, you know, I think a lot of you can relate to this. I grew up in the radio era when it was big time. I would wait by the radio to hear one of my favorite songs so I could record it on a cassette. I would steal my mom's cassettes and put the tape over the notches on top to be able to record songs. I got in trouble for that. But these radio personalities were larger than life. And I know a lot of you feel the same way. Maybe it's music or a talk personality or whatever the case may be. But Craig Walker inspired many. And he was a great member of the community here in Portland.